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I'm Mindy Heisel, inviting you to join me for this broadcast concert of Americana Austriana, the final program in this season of Chamber Music Quad Cities. This was a program with two American works, separated in time by more than a century, and bookended by two pieces written just 12 years apart in Vienna. Chamber Music Quad City's 25-26 concert season concluded with this nod to the impending 250th anniversary of the Declaration of Independence. Again, Americana Austriana featured works by American composers Charles Ives and Sean Occhiobolo, as well as two works written in Austria just a few years after the signing of the Declaration by the Viennese classicists Haydn and Beethoven. The Ives Fourth Violin Sonata, Children's Day at a Camp Meeting, evokes the exuberance of children as they are let loose at a 19th century religious gathering, while Sean Occhiobolo's sunny, diatonic, beautiful city uses the piano trio to project a sunny, playful optimism. This concert took place at the Trinity Episcopal Parish Hall in Davenport on Saturday, March 28th. Before we begin with music performed by Chamber Music Quad Cities and guest soloists Sally Koo and Elizabeth Oakes, let's meet the musicians. A violinist of great range and energy, Sally Koo has performed internationally as a solo, chamber, and orchestral musician. Her recent calendar includes engagements as soloist, recitalist, chamber musician, orchestral guest, and faculty in California, Illinois, Iowa, Minnesota, New Hampshire, New York, Wisconsin, and Korea. Sally has appeared in concert at the Musikverein in Vienna, as well as Carnegie Hall, Central Park in New York, Music from Salem, the Kimmel Center in Philadelphia, the National Cathedral and National Gallery in Washington, D.C., and many other venues. She soloed with the Lebanese Philharmonic Orchestra and recently returned a third time to Lebanon as artist in residence. She is regularly invited as a guest artist with groups such as the Minnesota Orchestra, the Orchestra of St. Luke's, St. Paul Chamber Orchestra, the International Contemporary Ensemble, and her multicultural project, Dari, aims to build and strengthen bridges between contemporary Korean compositions and the classical Western canon. Dari, meaning bridge in Korean, builds vital, overlapping connections among music students, performers, and pedagogues between new music and the Western canon and beyond, all while amplifying the voices of Korean composers. Despite a performance itinerary that has covered North America, Europe, the Middle East, and Eastern Asia, Dr. Koo has established a thriving teaching career and was thrilled to join some old friends and new colleagues at the School of Music at the University of Illinois Urbana-Champaign as assistant professor of violin in the fall of 2022. Violist Elizabeth Oakes is an active chamber musician, chamber music coach, and performer. A dedicated teacher, Ms. Oakes currently runs the Chamber Music Residency Program at the University of Iowa and serves as the director of the University of Iowa String Quartet Residency Program. For 22 years, Elizabeth Oakes was the violist of the Maya Quartet, and as a member of the quartet, she performed throughout the United States, Asia, Canada, and Europe, concertizing in major venues including Alice Tully Hall, Merkin Hall, and Washington, D.C.'s Kennedy Center. Ms. Oakes has taught at numerous summer music festivals, including the Interlochen Advanced String Quartet Program, the Great Wall International Music Academy in Beijing, and the Rocky Mountain Summer Conservatory in Steamboat Springs. Praised for his versatility, Gregory Sauer performs in many different musical arenas.
He has appeared in recital at the Old First Concert Series in San Francisco, Vanderbilt University, Rice University, the Crocker Art Museum in Sacramento, and the Bright Music Concert Series in Oklahoma City. Mr. Sauer has performed concertos with orchestras such as the Houston Symphony, the Quad Cities Symphony, the Columbus, Georgia Symphony, and the Missoula Symphony, among many others. As a member of Trio Solis, he has performed in Carnegie's Weill Recital Hall. Greg has recorded for Harmonia Mundi, MSR Classics, and Mark Records. He holds the positions of principal cello of the Tallahassee Symphony and assistant principal cello of the Colorado Music Festival Orchestra. He served 9 seasons as principal cellist of the Oklahoma City Philharmonic Orchestra, and as a committed teacher and mentor, Greg was appointed to the music faculty at Florida State University in 2006. He taught for 11 years at the University of Oklahoma, was named presidential professor in 2005. Other teaching positions have been a visiting professorship at the University of California in Los Angeles, and at summer music programs such as the Texas Music Festival, the Green Mountain Chamber Music Festival, and the Duxbury Music Festival. Pianist Thomas Sauer is highly sought after as soloist and chamber musician in a wide range of repertoire. Recent appearances include Carnegie Hall, St. John's College at Oxford, and the Chamber Music Societies of Lincoln Center, Boston, and Philadelphia. With his longtime duo partner Colin Carr, Mr. Sauer has appeared at the Wigmore Hall, the Amsterdam Concertgebouw, the Isabella Stewart Gardner Museum, and De Camera. He has performed with members of the Juilliard String Quartet at the Library of Congress and has given numerous concerts with the Brentano String Quartet. Mr. Sauer's varied discography includes recordings of Beethoven and Haydn piano sonatas, as well as plenty of solo music with Colin Carr, the complete cello and piano works of Mendelssohn and Beethoven, as well as music of Hindemith, Britten, and Schnittke. Thomas Sauer has performed at many of the leading festivals in the United States and abroad, including Marlboro, Caramore, Music at Menlo, Chamber Music, Northwest, and Taos. A faculty member of Manus and Vassar Colleges, Mr. Sauer was the founder and music director of the Manus Beethoven Institute, a highly regarded summer program that ran for 15 seasons. Chamber Music Quad Cities' Americana Austriana opens with a sunny string trio by Franz Joseph Haydn. Haydn's 18 surviving string trios are early works composed during the 1760s, but as anyone who knows Haydn will understand, this doesn't make them immature. He was in his 30s when he wrote them, already in the service of the Esterházy family, and they post-date the Mortensen symphonies and the first 10 divertimento quartets. So, in other words, they belong to Haydn's first period of maturity, and they are wholly lovely. Scored, with one exception, for 2 violins and cello, 4 of the 5 works begin with an adagio and continue with an allegro and a final minuet. This string trio by Haydn, providing a gracious opening to Chamber Music Quad Cities' Americana Austriana.

One of the lovely and gracious of the 18 surviving string trios by Franz Joseph Haydn, opening this concert by Chamber Music Quad Cities, Americana Austriana. Music now by American composer Charles Ives, who was born in mid-October of 1874, would go on to become the leading American composer of art music in the early 20th century. Ives was born in Danbury, Connecticut, and was a unique figure, as he remained a bit of an amateur throughout his mature creative life. He wrote music primarily for his own amusement and gratification, and he cultivated a style utterly disassociated from the mainstream. As Robert P. Morgan put it, Ives was a quintessential outsider, an American maverick who followed his own idiosyncratic path in pursuit of private artistic goals. In 1916, Ives composed his fourth violin sonata, subtitled Children's Day at the Camp Meeting, specifically for his 12-year-old nephew, Moss White Ives. As a result, it is technically less intricate, smaller in scope, and lighter in mood. However, its narrative closely connects to the Third Symphony and the Third Violin Sonata. As Ives wrote in the note included in the score, the subject matter is a kind of reflection, remembrance, expression of the children's services at the outdoor summer camp meetings held around Danbury and in many of the farms in Connecticut. The first movement was suggested by an actual event. As Ives reported, the organist's postlude, practice, and the boys' fast march go to joining in each other's sounds, the loudest singers singing wrong notes. The second movement combines the hymn, Yes, Jesus Loves Me, with the sounds of nature on a summer day. And in the concluding movement, the boys are marching again with memories fading, hesitating, and finally stopping altogether. The notion of Ives as an isolated, idiosyncratic, and uniquely American figure has recently been challenged by a number of studies, placing Ives squarely within his times. He had strong links to European composers ranging from Bach to Scriabin, drawing on traditional practices while also developing new innovations. And he also backdated his scores to sound more modern than he really was. As scholars would later put it, the picture that is emerging is increasingly well-rounded, embracing the contrasts and contradictions that both Ives and his music so richly embodied. Here is that fourth violin sonata of Charles Ives, performed by violinist Sally Koo and pianist Thomas Sauer.

as part of this Chamber Music Quad Cities Americana Austriana concert. You just heard the fourth sonata by Charles Ives for violin and piano. Violinist Sadako was featured, joined by pianist Thomas Sauer. City Beautiful was composed in 2021 by Sean Okpagbolo. It is a triptych for chamber ensemble and inspired by Chicago's iconic architecture and the City Beautiful movement of the late 19th century, a philosophy that believed urban beauty could promote civic virtue and human flourishing. Each movement of this trio pays tribute to a visionary architect and one of their landmark structures. The first, Aqua, captures the fluid, modern elegance of Jean Gang's Aqua Tower, with music shaped by the building's graceful water-like design. The second, Prairie, is a chaconne inspired by Frank Lloyd Wright's Roby House, reflecting the symmetry, space, and quiet complexity of his Prairie School style. The final movement, Burnham, honors Daniel Burnham and the Beaux-Arts grandeur of Union Station, evoking the neoclassical meets modern energy and the enduring bustle of this historic hub. Together, these movements are not just a trio, but a musical love letter to the architectural soul of Chicago. Here is City Beautiful for violin, cello, and piano by Sean Okpagbolo. Violinist Sally Koo joining cellist Gregory Sauer and pianist Thomas Sauer.

The trio City Beautiful, composed in 2021 by Sean Okpebolo and performed by violinist Sally Koo, cellist Gregory Sauer, and pianist Thomas Sauer. The final work and last bookend of this Americana Austriana concert by Chamber Music Quad Cities is a quartet by Ludwig van Beethoven, his piano quartet in E-flat major, opus 16. In 1797, Beethoven, who was then about 27, had yet to try his hand at the serious big-ticket genres, string quartet, symphony, or opera. Indeed, at the time, he was noteworthy not so much as a composer, but as a brilliant pianist, particularly for his stunning improvisations. So far, Beethoven had composed piano sonatas, trios, serenades, and various other miscellaneous genres, and typically with a live performance in mind to showcase the master at the keyboard. Having written for winds, Beethoven took special inspiration from Mozart's Quintet for Piano and Winds, Kürschel 452, written 13 years earlier, and then decided to write his own. Beethoven's quintet shared much in common with Mozart's, the same instrumentation, the same key, and the same three-movement layout, even the same approximate forms for each movement, including the dramatic slow introduction. This is, in fact, Beethoven at his most Mozartian. But when he published the work in 1810, he also included a version for piano quartet, piano, violin, viola, and cello. It's not just a mere transcription, but a careful recasting of the music with alterations that took advantage of strings versus winds. Now, this was not Beethoven's first piano quartet. He had actually written three several years before, possibly even preceding Mozart's foray into the same genre. What remains constant between the quintet with winds and the quartet with strings is the piano. In some ways, Opus 16 is actually like a miniature chamber piano concerto. So crucial is the virtuosic keyboard part. Lovers of Beethoven's piano sonatas and concertos will find something of both in this sparkling work. Here is Beethoven's Piano Quartet in E-flat major, opus 16, featuring pianist Thomas Sauer, joined by violinist Sally Koo, violist Elizabeth Oakes, and cellist Gregory Sauer.

0: You just heard Beethoven's Piano Quartet in E-flat major, Opus 16, the final work on this Chamber Music Quad Cities Americana Austriana concert. Pianist Thomas Sauer was featured, joined by violinist Sally Koo, violist Elizabeth Oakes, and cellist Gregory Sauer. I hope you have enjoyed this broadcast concert of Chamber Music Quad Cities Americana Austriana on Local Listen here at WVIK Classical. 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The recording and broadcast engineer for this concert was Edgar Crockett. I'm your host, Mindy Heisel, thanking you for joining me. This broadcast was produced in the studios of WVIK Classical, Quad Cities, NPR.
1: 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First, we'll hear the Sonata for Violin and Piano by Claude Debussy. Violinist Kyu Young Kim and pianist Thomas Sauer perform.

That was the Sonata for Violin and Piano by Claude Debussy. Violinist Q. Young Kim and pianist Thomas Sauer performed. To close our program, we'll once again hear Q. Young Kim and Thomas Sauer play Beethoven's Sonata in C minor, Opus 30, No. 2, for violin and piano.

That was violinist Q Young Kim and pianist Thomas Sauer performing Beethoven's Sonata in C minor, Opus 30, number 2. 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

a Passacaglia by the early Italian composer Biagio Marini. That was Hesperion 21. Jordi Savall was the conductor there. We're going to hear as a main work Béla Bartók's Concerto for Orchestra in just a few minutes, but we have these Passacaglias from the Italian Baroque. Passacaglia is a variations form, generally in triple meter. There's a continuing bass pattern over which variations are played. This is a Passacaglia by Girolamo Frescobaldi for guitar. It's played by Andres Segovia.

Music by the early Italian composer Girolamo Frescobaldi, a Passacaglia variations form, played by Andres Segovia. Here's another Italian Baroque composer writing a Passacaglia. He was born in 1585, little-known composer named Andrea Falconieri. And Daniel Hope and friends perform this Passacaglia.

And there we have a Passacaglia by Andrea Falconieri. And a recording made by Daniel Hope and Friends. Again, a Passacaglia, a Baroque variations form. There's a continually repeating bass pattern over which variations are played. It's very similar to a shakan, and here is one of those.

That is very similar to a Passacaglia, a Chacon by Alessandro Piccinini. He was born in 1566. Jakob Lindberg played the theorbo. Boy, real musical left turn now as we're going to listen to a 20th century composition for full orchestra, and it is regarded as one of the great masterpieces of the 20th century. This was begun in the summer of 1943 and finished just less than 3 months later. It's by Béla Bartók, and it is his Concerto for Orchestra. I've heard it said that this is one of the most performed of all 20th century compositions. Bartók going through very difficult times during this period as he was in Boston. His health was failing him. He was diagnosed with leukemia. In fact, he wrote a letter saying that around this time he said, "I just recently weighed 87 pounds, and now I'm 105 pounds. Remarkable." He said, "I'm gaining weight. I'm getting fat." Well, 105 pounds, I don't think so. But he was eager to fulfill this commission from Serge Koussevitzky because he desperately needed funds, and this provided him with that. This is a performance by the Philadelphia Orchestra, Christoph Eschenbach, the conductor. We have the Concerto for Orchestra by Béla Bartók.

That performance was by the Philadelphia Orchestra. Christoph Eschenbach was the conductor, a recording made in 2005 of music by Béla Bartók, and one of his masterpieces written right at the very end of his life. In fact, shortly before he died. He died in 1945. That music dates from 1943. Wrote it in about 3 months is all. And he was dying of leukemia at the time. His friend Serge Koussevitzky talked to Fritz Reiner and Josef Szigeti, or the other way around. Reiner talked Serge Koussevitzky into commissioning the composition, and Bartók responded with one of his greatest works there, Concerto for Orchestra. This is a very special recording. I wish I had a date on the recording, and it's not here, but this is Béla Bartók himself at the piano. In fact, it's an improvisation on a Hungarian peasant song, first of a whole set of improvisations he wrote. But Béla Bartók himself plays.

Bela Bartok at the piano, playing his own improvisation number 1 on Hungarian Peasant Songs, Opus 20. This is your host, Peter Vandegraff. 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It's 10 o'clock. Before we get to some Brahms and one of the violin sonatas, here's music of Bach, arranged by Leopold Stokowski and conducted by him as well. Sheep May Safely Graze.

That is originally from Cantata No. 208 of Bach, Sheep May Safely Graze, arranged and conducted by Leopold Stokowski. This is Peter Van de Graaff. We have some music of Johannes Brahms to hear, and we have some music based on a hymn tune from around the revolutionary times of the United States coming up later on. This is Kyung Hwa Chung violin, Peter Frankl piano, as we listen to the third and last of Brahms' violin sonatas, the D minor opus 108.

The violinist was Kyung Hwa Chung with Peter Frankl at the piano. Johannes Brahms wrote 3 violin sonatas. That was the 3rd and last of them, the D minor. In just a moment or two, we're going to listen to a fantasy based on a hymn tune written by an early American composer named Justin Morgan. The piece that we're going to hear dates from 1944, but I want first of all for you to hear the hymn tune. It sort of sets it up. It's a very interesting piece by Justin Morgan, who lived from 1747 to 1798, so around the time of the American Revolution. He lived in Randolph, Vermont. He was a grammar school teacher. He was a horse breeder. In fact, apparently there's a Morgan horse. He was the original breeder of that horse. He was a tavern owner, a town clerk. But he also wrote this hymn tune, which has some interesting dissonances in it. It's called Amanda, and it's sung by Western Wind.

the hymn tune Amanda by Justin Morgan. And what a fascinating piece. That's not arranged. He wrote those harmonies in the actual piece, sounding 20th century. That was Western Wind performing. This is now music, well, arranged by Thomas Canning, who was born in Pennsylvania in 1911. And his fantasy on a hymn tune by Justin Morgan for double string quartet and string orchestra was written in 1944. We have a recording now with Leopold Stokowski conducting the strings of the Houston Symphony Orchestra.

That's by Thomas Canning, an American composer born in 1911, but it's based on a hymn tune by a Revolutionary War era composer named Justin Morgan. Fantasy on a Hymn Tune, that's called. And we heard the strings of the Houston Symphony conducted by Leopold Stokowski. This is a similar piece of music in that it is a 20th century composition, and it's also based on music by a Revolutionary War era composer in America. This is the New England Triptych. It is by William Schumann, but it's based on melodies by William Billings, who lived from 1746 to 1800. Three sections here, Be Glad Then, America, When Jesus Wept, and the third section is called Chester. It's based on a hymn tune which became famous as a marching song for the Continental Army in the Revolutionary War. Here's the Seattle Symphony under the direction of Gerard Schwartz, New England Triptych by William Schumann.

Seattle Symphony and Gerard Schwartz with that music by William Schumann, although it's based on tunes by the Revolutionary War era composer William Billings. It's called the New England Triptych, based on three tunes by William Billings. The last one, the best known of them, it was sort of the Over There or When Johnny Comes Marching Home of the Revolutionary War. It's called Chester. Let's hear something by William Billings now, David's Lamentation.

Paul Hillier directed His Majesty's Clerks in that music by William Billings called David's Lamentation. 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It's 11 o'clock. Good to have your company. Peter van de Graaff speaking. We have some Haydn and music by a very little-known pupil of Haydn. And then La Mer, the Sea by Claude Debussy. That's our lineup. We begin with something by Bach from the Hunt Cantata. This is Sheep May Safely Graze, the two-piano setting here by Mary Howe and the duo pianists Nielsen and Young.

What is surely one of the most transcribed of all Bach compositions, that is Sheep May Safely Graze, originally part of a secular cantata known as the Hunt Cantata, setting by Mary Howe and performance by the duo pianists Nielsen and Young. I'm Peter Van de Graaff, music by Haydn for you, and then we're going to hear music by a pupil of his, a very little-known pupil, Franciszek Lessel is his name. The Haydn we hear is one of his six early symphonies, although he doesn't call them symphonies, he calls them scherzandi, which literally means little jokes. And we're going to hear the third of these scherzandi, and they're really four-movement symphonies, but each movement lasts about a minute and a half or less. This is the Haydn Sinfonietta of Vienna, Manfred Huss, the conductor.

Really a miniature symphony, but Joseph Haydn called that a scherzando, the number 3 of 6 he wrote early in his career. Haydn's Sinfonietta of Vienna, directed by Manfred Huss. We now have music by a pupil of Haydn, not just any pupil, but one which he apparently declared to be his very favorite of all, and yet we've never heard of this man. His name is Franciszek Lessel. And he's a Bohemian composer, born around 1780, lived to 1838. We're going to listen to the Wind Sextet No. 3 by Franciszek Lessel, and it's performed by Consortium Classicum.

Consortium Classicum performed that sextet number 3 for winds by a pupil of Haydn, Franciszek Lessel, his name. Here is a homage to Haydn by Debussy.

Homage to Haydn by Claude Debussy, performed by Werner Haas. Here are now the three symphonic sketches by Claude Debussy called La Mer, the Sea, the Chicago Symphony Orchestra, conducted by Daniel Barenboim.

We've heard music by Claude Debussy, his three symphonic sketches called La Mer, or The Sea. Performance by the Chicago Symphony, conducted by Daniel Barenboim. This also has something to do with the sea. Certainly the poem does. The poem's by Théophile Gautier, and it begins, "On the blue and deep water we go voyaging." This is a song, a very early song by Gabriel Fauré, called Les Matelots, The Sailors.

Baritone Gérard Souzet with pianist Dalton Baldwin and some music by Gabriel Fauré. One of his many, many songs, that is an early one, called Les Matelots, The Sailors. This is your host, Peter Van de Graaff, broadcasting from the campus of Augustana College in Rock Island on WVIK 90.3 HD2 and on W252 EM 98.3 FM in Davenport. It is 12 o'clock. I'm Peter Van de Graaff, and we have a major work by Aram Khachaturian to hear, his piano concerto, in just a little bit. First, though, some music inspired by marriage by Henry Purcell. He wrote a few pieces which have marriage in the title. We're going to begin with one called The Fatal Marriage or The Innocent Adultery. And this is all the music which Purcell composed for the play of that title. The Academy of Ancient Music accompanies, and Christopher Hogwood is the conductor.

We've heard a couple of excerpts, actually the only two pieces that we have from the music written by Henry Purcell for a play called The Fatal Marriage or The Innocent Adultery. The danger is over and I sighed. Emma Kirkby sang those with members of the Academy of Ancient Music and Christopher Hogwood leading from the harpsichord. I'm Peter Van de Graaff, your host, with, well, in just a little bit, Piano Concerto by Aram Khachaturian, but right now we have a suite from music written in 1694 for a play called The Married Beau. The story resembles Così fan tutte a lot, with a test of the fidelity of the spouse. This suite from the music written for the play The Married Beau of Purcell is played by La Stravaganza of Cologne.

Performance by the Period Instrument Group La Stravaganza of Cologne, of music by Henry Purcell. That is music he wrote in 1694 to accompany a play called The Married Beau. And this is from The Mock Marriage by Purcell.

Catherine Bott singing that music by Purcell from The Mock Marriage. A real change of pace now as we go from Henry Purcell, the English Baroque, to Aram Khachaturian, the Armenian composer of the 20th century. Shortly after he wrote his first symphony, he began to think of writing a piano concerto for Lev Oborin. This was in 1935. The work was premiered in 1937. Here is the piano concerto by Aram Khachaturian with Dora Servarian-Kun and the Armenian Philharmonic, conducted by Loris Cheknavorian.

Music written in 1936 by the Armenian composer Aram Khachaturian. Originally for Lev Oborin, pianist. That was the piano concerto. And Dora Servarian-Kun played with the Armenia Philharmonic. Loris Cheknavorian, the conductor. Here's a little more by Aram Khachaturian. In fact, the same orchestra performs this, or at least the wind players from the orchestra. It's a waltz.

Little Waltz by Adam Khachaturian, Loris Chekhnevorian, conductor. 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It's 1 o'clock. This is Peter Van de Graaff here with some Telemann for you, and then we're going to alternate that. Actually, a few pieces by Telemann with a couple of American symphonies. Let's begin with this little violin concerto with Iona Brown and the Academy of St. Martin in the Fields. Music by Telemann.

One of the hundreds of concertos by Georg Philipp Telemann. We're going to hear another one later on, a viola concerto. This one, of course, for violin and orchestra. Iona Brown soloing with and conducting the Academy of St. Martin in the Fields, a D major Telemann concerto. We're going to listen to a couple of American symphonies. This is a particularly well-known one that we hear now. It was composed in 1955 for Leopold Stokowski's first concert as music director of the Houston Symphony Orchestra. The Symphony No. 2 by Alan Hovhaness, subtitled The Mysterious Mountain Symphony. The composer says that mountains are symbols of man's attempt to know God. And he goes on to say that this symphony doesn't describe a particular mountain, but mountains in general, the feelings that mountains evoke. Here is Jesus Lopez Cobos conducting the Cincinnati Symphony.

Jesus López Cobos conducting the Cincinnati Symphony Orchestra there in the Second Symphony from 1955 by Alan Hovhaness, American composer, called The Mysterious Mountain. Now to Telemann. Let's begin with this air, played by Gerard Schwartz and friends.

Before we get back to an American symphony, here is one of the hundreds of concertos by Georg Philipp Telemann. It is a viola concerto in G major, and we hear Ursula Bundis soloing with a group called Musica Alta Ripa.

The viola soloist was Ursula Bundis with Musica Alta Ripa and music by Georg Philipp Telemann, a viola concerto in G. Now, prior to that, we heard the Second Symphony by Alan Hovhaannis. Here's another American symphony, although not as traditional a one. This is a work in just two movements, and it's inspired by trips taken through the Caribbean by Louis Moreau Gottschalk. It's a symphony called A Night in the Tropics, and it's played by the Utah Symphony, directed by Maurice Abravanel.

The Utah Symphony, directed by Maurice Abravanel, a bit of Caribbean-inspired music there. Louis Moreau Gottschalk, the 19th-century American pianist-composer, did a lot of touring through Central America, and that's part of the result of that, A Night in the Tropics Symphony. And this is called The Trumpet, but there's no trumpet to be heard, although the viola da gamba does a pretty good impersonation. Johannes Koch playing that instrument, and this is from a suite by Telemann.

It's called the trumpet, and it's from a suite for viola da gamba and strings. No trumpet involved there, per se, but intended to sound a lot like a trumpet. Music by Telemann, Johannes Koch, joined by members of Collegium Audium. This is your host, Peter van de Graaff, broadcasting from the campus of Augustana College in Rock Island on WVIK 90.3 HD2 and on W252 EM 98.3 FM in Davenport. Thank you for listening. It is 2 o'clock. A pair of African-American composers. Let's begin with this by a composer maybe better identified in the jazz world, Ed Bland. This is a Chaconne in Blue, played by Judith Olson.

Chaconne in Blue by Ed Bland. Some heightened awaiting you. I'm Peter Van de Graaff. And this music right now by the Dean of African American Composers, as he's sometimes known, William Grant Still. This is his Symphony No. 1, the Afro-American Symphony, Chicago Sinfonietta, conducted by Paul Freeman.

Paul Freeman and the Chicago Sinfonietta with the African American Symphony, Symphony No. 1 by William Grant Still. Haydn is our focus next, and we first have this fantasy on a theme of Haydn by the harpist composer Marcel Grandjeanny, played by Nora Koch.

The harpist was Nora Koch, and the music was by harpist composer Marcel Grandjani, his Fantasy on a Theme by Haydn. This is not by Haydn, but it's arranged by Haydn, and there is some more Haydn to follow. We'll hear one of his concertos, but here is a Scottish folk song arranged by Haydn. Here is A Health, and it is with the Eisenstadt Haydn Trio and Jamie McDougall, tenor.

Scottish folk song. Here's the Health to My True Love, arranged by Joseph Haydn. Haydn wrote a number of concertos for players in the Esterházy Orchestra, where he was employed for so many years, and here is one of those. It's a horn concerto, number 1, in D major. This is Michael Thompson soloing here with the Philharmonia Orchestra, and the conductor is Christopher Warren Green.

Joseph Haydn, of course, did not play the horn. He was a keyboard artist, first and foremost, but he was familiar enough with the many instruments to write concertos for them, including that Horn Concerto No. 1 in D. That was Michael Thompson performing on the horn with the Philharmonia Orchestra, Christopher Warren Green, the conductor. All modern instruments used in that recording. Jonathan Bone plays horn here, Craig Terry piano, the interesting arrangement of a prelude by Alexander Scriabin, originally for piano.

Prelude Opus 11, number 19 by Alexander Scriabin, arranged for horn and piano. And Jonathan Bone played horn with Craig Terry at the piano. 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It is 3 o'clock. We're going to spend just a few minutes with music of Bach and then hear a very peaceful work of Franz Liszt called Blessing of God in Solitude, then a couple of Baroque suites. The Bach we hear was orchestrated by Sir Granville Bantock, and it's from his from a cantata of Bach, Wachet auf, ruft uns die Stimme, Sleepers Awake, BBC Philharmonic and Leonard Snatkin conducting.

that famous chorale setting of Johann Sebastian Bach. Wachet auf, ruft uns die Stimme. Sleepers awake, the voice calls to us. Orchestrated by Sir Granville Bantock and played by the BBC Philharmonic under Leonard Slatkin. Some piano music of Liszt here. And later on, a couple of Baroque suites, one in the Baroque style. This piece by Liszt is called Bénédiction de Dieu dans la solitude, Benediction of God in Solitude, one of the poetic and religious harmonies. It's played by Stephen Huff.

Stephen Huff was the pianist in some music by Franz Liszt, one of the poetic and religious harmonies, he called it. That one is titled The Blessing of God in Solitude. Now to Baroque suites. We're going to begin with the Boston Early Music Soloists, William Malik conducting. This is from Bach's second suite.

from Bach's Second Orchestral Suite. In a little while, we're going to listen to a piece called the Barococco Suite by the 20th century Swedish composer Lars-Erik Larsson. I thought we'd hear a Baroque suite to take us there. It's by a Frenchman, Guillaume du Manoir, suite in F major, played by Le Concert des Nations, led by Jordi Savall.

A suite for orchestra by a French Baroque composer named Guillaume du Manoir of the 17th century. We heard Le Concert des Nations, directed by Jordi Savall. It's a Baroque suite, and here's another one, although it also is tied into the Rococo in style. It's called Barococo, and it was written actually in 1973 by the Swedish composer Lars-Erik Larsson. The orchestra is called Unga Musiker, and the conductor is Sven Verde.

That is a suite inspired by the Baroque and the Rococo periods of music. It's called Barococo, and it was written in 1973 by Lars-Erik Larsson, Swedish composer. We heard prior to that a suite by Guillaume du Manoir. This is from his suite for the Ballet of Stockholm.

Le Concert des Nations, led by Jordi Savall. March from the Suite for the Ballet of Stockholm by Guillaume du Manoir. This is your host, Peter Vandegraaff. 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Your host, Peter Vandegraaff, here speaking. Before we get to the Dvorak Cello Concerto with Yo-Yo Ma, some English music. We're going to begin with The Banks of Green Willow by George Butterworth. Sir Adrian Bolt conducting the London Philharmonic.

Music by an English composer who was killed in World War I named George Butterworth. His work, The Banks of Green Willow, based on some English folk song, was performed by the London Philharmonic, directed by Sir Adrian Boult. You will want to stay tuned for Yo-Yo Ma and Dvorak's Cello Concerto in just a few minutes. Here's a work by an English composer of the 19th century, Elias Parish Alvars. He was a harpist, more than a composer. Liszt called him, or not Liszt, Berlioz called Elias Parish Alvars the Liszt of the harp, and also referred to him as a magician, how well he played the instrument. This is the introduction, cadenza, and rondo performed by Judy Lohmann.

Judy Loman playing music by the harpist-composer of the 19th century from England named Elias Parrish Alvars. His Introduction, Cadenza, and Rondo. By the way, Parrish Alvars only lived to the age of 40, and that's because he suffered some injuries while climbing Mount Vesuvius and died shortly thereafter from injuries arriving from that expedition. A little bit more from 19th century England. This is by Edmund Thomas Chipp, his sixth Twilight Fancy, played by Ian Hobson.

Ian Hobson playing A Twilight Fancy by Edmund Thomas Chipp. It's my pleasure now to present to you cellist Yo-Yo Ma, who is joined here by the New York Philharmonic, directed by Kurt Mazur. We're going to listen to music by Antonín Dvořák, his cello concerto.

The music of Antonín Dvořák, as performed by cellist Yo-Yo Ma with the New York Philharmonic, directed by Kurt Mazur. We heard the cello concerto, the only such work of Dvořák, B minor, opus 104. We follow that with a bit of Bach, the 12th of the two-part inventions, performed by Tatiana Nikolaeva.

0: The Russian pianist Tatiana Nikolaeva, and some music of Bach, presumably written for the harpsichord. That was the 12th of the two-part inventions.
1: 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It is 5 o'clock.
0: We're going to spend just a few minutes with music of Bach and then hear a very peaceful work of Franz Liszt called Blessing of God in Solitude, then a couple of Baroque suites. The Bach we hear was orchestrated by Sir Granville Bantock, and it's from his from a cantata of Bach, Wachet auf, ruft uns die Stimme, Sleepers Awake, BBC Philharmonic and Leonard Snatkin conducting.

that famous chorale setting of Johann Sebastian Bach. Wachet auf, ruft uns die Stimme. Sleepers awake, the voice calls to us. Orchestrated by Sir Granville Bantock and played by the BBC Philharmonic under Leonard Slatkin. Some piano music of Liszt here. And later on, a couple of Baroque suites, one in the Baroque style. This piece by Liszt is called Bénédiction de Dieu dans la solitude, Benediction of God in Solitude, one of the poetic and religious harmonies. It's played by Stephen Huff.

Stephen Huff was the pianist in some music by Franz Liszt, one of the poetic and religious harmonies, he called it. That one is titled The Blessing of God in Solitude. Now to Baroque suites. We're going to begin with the Boston Early Music Soloists, William Malik conducting. This is from Bach's Second Suite.

from Bach's Second Orchestral Suite. In a little while, we're going to listen to a piece called the Barococco Suite by the 20th century Swedish composer Lars-Erik Larsson. I thought we'd hear a Baroque suite to take us there. It's by a Frenchman, Guillaume du Manoir, suite in F major, played by Le Concert des Nations, led by Jordi Savall.

A suite for orchestra by a French Baroque composer named Guillaume du Manoir of the 17th century. We heard Le Concert des Nations, directed by Jordi Savall. It's a Baroque suite, and here's another one, although it also is tied into the Rococo in style. It's called Barococo, and it was written actually in 1973 by the Swedish composer Lars-Erik Larsson. The orchestra is called Unga Musiker, and the conductor is Sven Verde.

That is a suite inspired by the Baroque and the Rococo periods of music. It's called Barococo, and it was written in 1973 by Lars-Erik Larsson, Swedish composer. We heard prior to that a suite by Guillaume du Manoir. This is from his suite for the Ballet of Stockholm.

0: Le Concert des Nations, led by Jordi Savall. March from the Suite for the Ballet of Stockholm by Guillaume du Manoir.
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That was El Bailecito, The Little Dance, by Argentine composer José Resta, as recorded by Argentine pianist slash composer Daniel Barenboim. This is Fiesta, I am composer Elvio Barilari, and today we are presenting the Latin side of Daniel Barenboim. Daniel was born in Buenos Aires, Argentina, in 1942, in a Jewish family. He was already like a child's prodigy. In 1950, he gave his first public concert in Buenos Aires. In 1952, they moved to Israel. In 1954, he went to Europe for the first time. And from then, he started an international career. He worked in England, in France, in Germany. Today, we are here to enjoy the Latin side of Daniel Barenboim. He loved tango, and he dedicated several years to record and perform tango. And next we are going to hear three tangos by Horacio Salgan. Horacio Salgan was one of the founders of new tango, modernizer of tango. Piazzolla was not the only one. It's the one that we know outside of the culture, but there were others. The tangos we are going to listen to today are first, Adon Agustin Bardi. Agustin Bardi was a fantastic tango player, and Horacio Salgan paid a tribute to Agustin Bardi. This is one of my favorite tangos in the whole history of tango. The next one, Aquellos Tangos Camperos. Those tangos with the influence from the countryside, from the milonga, etc. And the last one is A Fuego Lento, Slow Fire. Daniel Barenboim on piano, Héctor Console on double bass, and Rodolfo Mederos on bandoneón, the tango accordion, three tangos by Horacio Salgan.

Well, that's great music, great tango, and great music in general. And we heard those three tangos by Horacio Salgan, as recorded by our artist of the day, Daniel Barenboim on piano, Hector Console on double bass, and Rodolfo Medeiros on the bandoneon, the tango accordion. But tango has also a more traditional side, and Barenboim, like any person from Rio de la Plata, loves Carlos Gardel. Mm-hmm. Carlos Gardel was born in 1882, and he became the first international tango star until he died in a plane accident in 1935. He was also a great composer. He knew music. He could play guitar, but he didn't know music. And he had an Uruguayan pianist called Carlitos Warren, from an American family living in Uruguay, that was the music director for his movies. And Gardel would whistle or sing for him or playing the guitar, and Carlitos Warren would transcribe that for the piano. And this is the case with this very famous tango, Mi Buenos Aires Querido, My Beloved Buenos Aires.

That was a very poignant, very emotional song, Mi Buenos Aires Querido, by Carlos Gardel, as performed by Daniel Barenboim on piano, Hector Console on double bass, and Rodolfo Mederos bandoneon. Tango, as you can see, is very similar to romantic classical music in the feeling, in the swing, let's say. Is this mix developed in the Rio de la Plata of European music and African influence in the rhythms, Afro-Latin American rhythmic patterns that you can find everywhere in Latin America and even in American music. We can say that tango is kind of a mix between some type of ethnic music or world music and classical music, but tango is and always was like chamber music. Of course, we cannot leave tango without playing something by Astor Piazzolla. And Barenboim also loved Astor Piazzolla a lot. And we are going to play two tangos by Astor Piazzolla, beautiful tangos. Invierno Porteño, or Winter in Buenos Aires, and Verano Porteño, or Summer in Buenos Aires.

0: This is Fiesta. Today we are presenting the Latin side of Daniel Barenboim, and we just heard two tangos by Astor Piazzolla, Invierno Porteño and Verano Porteño, as recorded by the trio of Daniel Barenboim on piano, Héctor Console on double bass, and Rodolfo Mederos on bandoneon, the tango accordion. We dedicated this first half of the program to the love of Daniel Barenboim for tango. And on the second part of the program, we are going to listen to a different Latin side of Daniel Barenboim, playing and conducting music by the Brazilian composer Heitor Villa-Lobos. 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
0: Bienvenidos nuevamente a Fiesta. I am composer Elvio Barilari, today presenting the Latin side of Daniel Barenboim. On the first part of the program, we presented the tango side of Daniel Barenboim at the highest possible tango level. It doesn't get any better than that. Now, we are going to go in a different direction. First, we are going to listen to Daniel Barenboim performing a fantastic piece by Brazilian composer Heitor Villa-Lobos. A piece that is short and with a huge punch. It's called Prole du Bebé. Let's see what Daniel did with this very lively and whimsical piece.

That was a short piece by Brazilian composer Heitor Villa-Lobos, as recorded by Daniel Barenboim as an encore during his comeback concert to Buenos Aires, Argentina, in August 19th of the year 2000 at the great Teatro Colón in Buenos Aires, which is a fantastic venue. I wanted to show you him playing something that was not tango. In this case, it was Brazilian music. And now we're going to a different aspect of his career. We are going to showcase Daniel Barenboim conducting Latin American music with a great soloist, John Williams, on guitar. And this is the Guitar Concerto by Heitor Villa-Lobos, another Brazilian composer. A guitar concerto that needs to be much more famous than it is. And this is the recording they made with the English Chamber Orchestra. And of course, the concerto comes in three movements. Heitor Villa-Lobos, guitar concerto. John Williams is the soloist. Daniel Barenboim is the conductor.

That was a great recording of the guitar concerto by Heitor Villa-Lobos, this giant of Brazilian music, as recorded by the English Chamber Orchestra with John Williams as the guitar soloist and Daniel Barenboim conducting. There are many more Latin sites of Daniel Barenboim. He also recorded a whole album of bossa nova in Brazilian popular music. Today we covered the tango side and the Brazilian classical side, the Villa-Lobos side of Daniel Barenboim. If you enjoyed this program, please go to our website, wfnt.com/fiesta. Also, don't forget to like us on Facebook. Muchas gracias to Daniel Barenboim for his Latin side. Muchas gracias to our producer, Daniel Goldberg. Por supuesto, muchas gracias para todos ustedes. Estamos en la cadena radial de WFMT.

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4: Live from NPR News in Washington, I'm Windsor Johnston. Search and rescue operations are in their fourth day after catastrophic flooding this week along the Nepal-China border. Helicopters are working to rescue people who are stranded in some of the hardest-hit areas after poor weather temporarily grounded flights. Ajana Raja and her husband are from Northern California. They were on one of the buses at a border checkpoint in Nepal when the rushing water, ice, mud, and debris swept through the area.
5: It just came like a roar. It sucked a bunch of buses, SUVs, people, the base camp, everything.
4: Crews are also digging through several feet of mud at a hydropower project where people are believed trapped inside a tunnel. The death toll in Nepal stands at more than 600, with nearly 3,000 others still missing, including about 90 Americans. The State Department is taking steps to send some diplomats back to posts in the Middle East, but the department is still encouraging Americans to avoid travel to countries that have been hit by Iranian missiles and drones in response to the U.S.-Israeli war in Iran. NPR's Michelle Kellerman reports.
6: In the early days of the war, as Iran struck U.S. interests across the Persian Gulf region, the U.S. evacuated diplomats and their families, leaving only enough staff for emergency services for Americans. Under ordered and authorized departures, as they're known, diplomats receive housing allowances to stay in the U.S. to work remotely. But that's only supposed to last 180 days. Now the department is sending some diplomats back. In Qatar, family members may join the U.S. government employees. In Kuwait and Bahrain, only family members 18 years and older can go. The U.S. is still discouraging American citizens from traveling to these countries amid uncertainty over the war. Michelle Kellerman, NPR News, the State Department.
4: Fed Chair Kevin Warsh says inflation remains too high, but he's offering few clues about where interest rates are heading. His comments at Jackson Hole, Wyoming on Friday move financial markets. Economist Oscar Munoz says those reactions can have a direct impact on household finances.
7: In simple terms, this means higher mortgage rates for consumers or interest rates for credit cards or loans more generally. But if you're going abroad, the greenback will buy you more goods and services than before. But this is the short-term impact, right? Just looking at the data today. In reality, what matters is if this move has staying power. And I think the Fed will be deciding on that over the next few months.
4: Warsh says the Fed will be watching the economy closely in the months ahead while keeping its options open on interest rates. This is NPR News in Washington. As students head back to class, the high cost of diesel is putting added pressure on school districts. About 90% of the nation's school buses still run on diesel, making fuel prices a major expense. NPR's Willa Rubin reports.
8: The war in Iran has driven up the cost of diesel a lot. Currently, the average price of diesel is nearly $2 a gallon more than this time last year, according to AAA. Jacob Cooper manages the school district budget in Yakima, Washington. And going into this year, he realized these diesel prices would cost his district about $130,000 more.
9: Which is just under the equivalent of about one teacher.
8: So Cooper consolidated bus routes, got rid of others, cut back on runs along a route, had the district stagger bell times.
9: So then you save on the actual number of drivers you need.
8: All of which can mean longer days for drivers or more time for kids in transit. But Cooper says these measures saved his district about $400,000 to $500,000. Willa Rubin, NPR News.
4: The Grand Ole Opry will honor Dolly Parton tonight with a special tribute celebrating her life and music. Most of the artists taking the stage will perform one of her songs. Parton first performed at the Opry when she was just 13 and became an official member in 1969. A portion of ticket sales from tonight's show will benefit Parton's Imagination Library, which has provided more than 300 million free books to children. Dolly Parton died this week at the age of 80. I'm Windsor Johnston, NPR News in Washington.
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11: Peter Van de Graaff here, taking it upon myself as a task to provide you with music, and I'll do so with some Telemann right now. Collegium Musicum 90 is the group. Simon Standage, Michaela Comberti, Rachel Brown, Sue Peasgood are the soloists here in this concerto in D.

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0: 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And that's a D major concerto for several solo instruments and orchestra by Telemann.
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2: Hello, I'm Michael Barone, host of Pipe Dreams. For more than four decades, we've been sharing moments of beauty and discovery together through music of the pipe organ, drawing inspiration from traditions age-old from around the world. 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

The Gigue from the French Suite No. 2 of Johann Sebastian Bach, performed there on the clavichord by Gustav Leonhardt. It has been said that the French are the greatest composers of Spanish music, and we're going to hear two examples of that, two very famous examples, in fact. Iberia from the Image Book 3, The Images of Claude Debussy, and right now a piece called España, or Spain, by Emmanuel Chabrier. Here is the London Symphony Orchestra led by Ataulfo Argenta.

Music by Emmanuel Chabrier, although very Spanish-inspired. That's called España, or Spain. And Ataulfo Argenta conducted the London Symphony Orchestra. Chabrier loved to vacation in Spain. Another Spanish-inspired French work here. It's called Iberia. And it is from the Images, or Images, Book 3, the first two books being just for piano alone. Music of French composer Claude Debussy. And here's the French Radio National Orchestra conducted by Leopold Stokowski.

0: French National Radio Orchestra, conducted by Leopold Stokowski and music by Claude Debussy. That's called Iberia, referring to the Iberian Peninsula or Spain, from his Image Book 3.
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0: My name is Peter Van de Graaff. Here is your host. I'll do the choosing of the music for you. You just relax and enjoy what I have. We're going to go to Scandinavia for several compositions. Let's begin with Grieg and his Wedding Day at Trollhättan.

Paula Robeson, flute, and Samuel Sanders, piano, in that transcription of what was originally a piano piece and one of the lyric pieces of Edvard Grieg, called Wedding Day at Trollhagen. Lots of Scandinavian music to be heard. Here's a group called Nothing But Valves for Brass Players, and they performed this brass quartet by the Danish composer Wilhelm Ramso, his Quartet number 5.

a group called Nothing But Valves for brass players minus trombone, which doesn't have a valve but a slide. Performing that Danish music, a brass quartet number 5 by Wilhelm Ramso. From Denmark to Finland now, and the famous Finlandia of Sibelius. Helsinki Philharmonic, led by Paavo Berilund.

0: Helsinki Philharmonic, Paavo Berglund was the conductor, and that is music by Jean Sibelius, his symphonic poem called Finlandia.
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3: My name is Michael Kelly. My wife and I, Lenora, are sustaining members. 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
0: Thanks for being with me. We're hearing Scandinavian music, and we're going to hear something from Sweden in just a moment or two. It'll be by Franz Berwald in one of his symphonies. A country often overlooked in Scandinavia, we think of Denmark and Norway and Sweden and sometimes Finland, although it's not a Scandinavian linguistically, but geographically. But there's also Iceland, and not a lot of music from Iceland. Here is a little piece called Iceland, which is arranged here by the Norwegian composer Edvard Grieg, and we're going to hear Einar Steen Nøkleberg as pianist.

Iceland by Edvard Grieg. Einar Steen Nökleberry, the pianist. Continuing with Scandinavian music as we move to Sweden now for a work by a man who is sometimes called the greatest of all Swedish composers and also the leading Scandinavian symphonist before Sibelius. This is by Franz Berwald, a very German name, and indeed his parentage is German, but he's a Swedish composer, born in 1796. He wrote four symphonies, for which he is best known. But interestingly, only one of them was ever performed in his own lifetime. This is not one of those. It is the Symphony No. 2, which carries the subtitle The Capricious Symphony. Apparently, the original score has, first of all, the singular symphony written, that's crossed out, then the Pathetique Symphony, that's crossed out, and finally, the Capricious Symphony. And we have the Royal Philharmonic Orchestra here, conducted by Ulf Björlin, in the Second Symphony of Franz Berwald.

0: We've heard music by the Swedish composer of the early 19th century, Franz Berwald, a man who wrote four symphonies, all of them within a period of just 3 years. He had little bursts of creativity in which he'd write particular works, and then he'd move on to another genre and write several of those back to back, and then so forth. That was his symphony number 2, the Capricious Symphony, and it was played by the Royal Philharmonic Orchestra, conducted by Ulf Björlin. Berwald led an interesting life. He was a violinist and violist, but he was also talented in many other ways. He ran a successful orthopedic enterprise in Berlin and was on the cutting edge in that field, as well as in music. He was also a manager of a sawmill and a glassworks in the north of Sweden. The multi-talented and some say the greatest Swedish composer, Franz Berwald.
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0: We're going to hear in just a few minutes two overtures by Carl Maria von Weber, one of them in a very interesting and unique arrangement. But first we have this by Weber. It's the Adagio and Rondo in F. Lorne Monroe plays cello with the Philadelphia Orchestra, and Eugene Ormandy is the conductor from an old LP.

The cellist there was Lorne Monroe with his Philadelphia Orchestra. He was a member of that group. Eugene Ormandy was the conductor. The composer there was a man who's sometimes recognized as the first true romantic era composer. Now, Beethoven was, but his earlier compositions were in more of the classical style, but not so this composer. Karl Maria von Weber, his name. The two met at one point, actually, Beethoven and Weber. That was the Adagio and Rondo in F. We have not one, but two overtures by Karl Maria von Weber to hear. This first one particularly famous, the second one not so much, but we're going to hear it in a transcription that is most interesting. We'll get to that in just a few minutes. So first we have this overture to what is really the masterpiece by Weber, and the masterpiece it is, his opera Der Freischütz. The overture to the opera is conducted by Herbert von Karajan and played here in a 1943 recording by the Amsterdam Concertgebouw Orchestra.

The Amsterdam Concertgebouw Orchestra 1943 recording with Herbert von Karajan conducting. That is the overture to Carl Maria von Weber's opera, Der Freischütz. Here's another Weber overture. It's not to an opera, but it is a concert overture written for a royal occasion. In fact, it quotes God Save the Queen, as you'll hear towards the end. It's called the Jubel or Jubilee Overture by Weber. We're not going to hear it, however, in its original version for orchestra, rather in the transcription for solo piano made by another great composer, Franz Liszt. And this is pianist Leslie Howard.

The pianist was Leslie Howard, performing that music arranged by Franz Liszt from the original orchestral work by Carl Maria von Weber, which was written for a royal occasion. That's the quotation of God Save the Queen at the end. That's called the Jubel or Jubilee Overture by Weber. So let's hear something by Liszt himself. This, in its orchestral guise, it is the Mephisto Waltz or Dance at the Village Inn. We have an orchestra here conducted by Renee Leibovitz.

The Mephisto Waltz by Franz Liszt, in a recording with an orchestra assembled for the session. René Leibovitz, the conductor. This is a waltz by Brahms.

0: twin sisters performed that music by Johannes Brahms, Gyher and Süher Pekinel. Played that famous waltz, Opus 39, number 15 in A flat.
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0: This is music for two pianists, one piano, but four hands, by Brahms. It's not that often heard. It's a set of variations based on a theme by his mentor, very close friend, Robert Schumann. The two pianists here are Zilke Tora Matis and Christian Kern.

0: Two Pianists, One Piano, Piano 4 Hands Music by Johannes Brahms. The two pianists were Silke Tore-Matthies and Christian Kern, and they performed those variations by Brahms on a theme by a man with whom he was particularly close, was a great mentor to him, Robert Schumann.
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3: This is Henry Fogel welcoming you to another edition of Collector's Corner. Eugen Jochum was one of the great Bruckner conductors of the 20th century. He managed to combine both the spiritual and dramatic aspects of the music in a way that very few conductors have. The warmth and richness that he elicits from his orchestra is balanced by a keen sense of drama and a willingness to be flexible with tempo adjustments. Jochum made two complete sets of stereo commercial recordings, one for EMI and one for Deutsche Grammophon, of the Bruckner symphonies. But what we're going to hear today is a live performance from the archives of the Bavarian Radio in Munich. Eugen Jochum was the founding conductor of the Bavarian Radio Orchestra in 1949, and he stayed as music director until 1960. In 1957, he gave this performance of the Novak edition of the Symphony No. 8 in C minor by Anton Bruckner. This is, I think, one of the great Bruckner recordings that I know of. It's been issued on the Somme label in a series called Bruckner from the Archives. Eugen Jochum and the Bavarian Radio Orchestra in Anton Bruckner's Symphony No. 8 in C minor.

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0: The same qualities that mark Eugen Jochum's conducting of Bruckner's symphonies also work so well in his choral and religious music. The most popular of Bruckner's choral works is the Te Deum, and we're going to hear it now in a recording made for Deutsche Grammophon by Eugen Jochum with the Berlin Philharmonic Orchestra, the Berlin Deutschoper Chorus, and a super list of soloists: Maria Stader, soprano, Sieglinde Wagner, alto, Ernst Hefliger, tenor, and Peter Lager, bass. And as with the Bruckner Eighth Symphony that you heard, the combination of both reverence and drama that Jochum brings to this score is truly unique.

Te Deum by Anton Bruckner. Eugen Jochum conducted the Berlin Philharmonic Orchestra, the chorus of the Deutsche Oper in Berlin, and soloist Maria Stotter, Sieglinde Wagner, Ernst Haefliger, and Peter Lager. We're going to conclude this edition of Collector's Corner featuring Eugen Jochum conducting music of Bruckner with the Bavarian Radio Chorus under Jochum, singing three of Bruckner's choral works, an Ave Maria from 1861, Os Justi from 1879, and Vexilla Regis from 1879. Eugen Jochum conducts the Bavarian Radio Choir.

0: You heard three choral works by Anton Bruckner, Ave Maria, Os Justi, and Vexilla Regis, sung by the Bavarian Radio Choir, conducted by Eugen Jochum. Eugen Jochum was the featured conductor and artist on this edition of Collector's Corner, conducting the music of Anton Bruckner, including a stunning performance of the Eighth Symphony with the Bavarian Radio Orchestra. Next week on Collector's Corner, another big symphony, Mahler's Ninth. That will be conducted in a live concert from Carnegie Hall with the American Symphony Orchestra from 1969 by Yasha Horenstein. We will also hear Beethoven's Egmont Overture from that same concert and other music conducted by Horenstein as well. This is Henry Fogel. I invite you to be with me every week on this station for Collector's Corner, a program drawn from my own record collection featuring unusual and sometimes historic recordings. Collector's Corner is distributed by the WFMT Radio Network.
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Hello and welcome to Classical Guitar Alive. I'm Tony Morris. Classical Guitar Alive is broadcast worldwide thanks to the generous support of the Kadosky Foundation and Charles and Taco Parker, the Link Foundation, and Mike and Patty Morgan. And thanks to a gift in loving memory of Adam Bratcher. Thanks for joining me for this week's edition of Classical Guitar Alive, featuring two world premieres, a new guitar concerto by British composer Oliver Davies, and a piece for four guitars by American jazz guitarist composer Pat Metheny, his piece titled Road to the Sun, which was written for the Los Angeles Guitar Quartet. We'll also hear an interview with LA Guitar Quartet member Bill Canongeiser. In addition to new music, we'll also hear some old music. This is an anonymous dance from the 14th century titled La Danse Cleves.

Opening this week's edition of Classical Guitar Alive, we've just heard La Danse Clèves by an anonymous 14th century French composer. That was performed by Duo Gioco di Salterio on dulcimer and theorbo. Mario Gangi was an important guitarist, composer, arranger, and educator in Italy in the second half of the 20th century. This is his Suite Barocca for two guitars. It's performed here by Duo Pacipoli Capelli.

Mario Gangi's Baroque Suite for two guitars performed by Duo Pacipoli Capelli. You're listening to Classical Guitar Alive. I'm Tony Morris. British composer Oliver Davies has written concert music and scores for television and film. During the 2020 COVID quarantine, he wrote and recorded an entire album of his music with performers in different parts of the world, including this next piece, his guitar concerto. This features guitarist Sergio Puccini, who recorded his part in Argentina with the Budapest Scoring Orchestra conducted by Peter Eleni.

0: guitarist Sergio Puccini and the Budapest Scoring Orchestra, conducted by Peter Elegny, in the world premiere recording of the Guitar Concerto by British composer Oliver Davies. You're listening to Classical Guitar Alive. I'm Tony Morris. American jazz guitarist composer Pat Metheny has written a large-scale work for four guitars for the Los Angeles Guitar Quartet. LA Guitar Quartet founding member William Kannengeisser spoke about the project.
1: I like to call the piece, you know, which is called Road to the Sun, a journey, a musical journey. The journey of the piece existing, coming into being, and then the recording coming into being, it were also journeys that took a long time. And I think it kind of goes back probably to when we were first planning the recording Guitar Heroes. It was a project where we just wanted to pay tribute to the players that inspired us. And, you know, everybody from Jimi Hendrix to Django to the Romeros to Chet Atkins. And I was in Boston and I met a real good friend of mine named Mark Small, who's a composer and journalist. And I was saying, boy, it'd be great to get something by Pat, because he mentioned he knew Pat from way back. And he said, well, you know, I arranged this beautiful piece by Pat called Letter from Home for two guitars, but I could maybe make a four guitar arrangement of that. And so he did. We recorded it. And then after it came out, I got a message from Mark and he said, you know, I'm going to be meeting Pat. He's going to be playing in Boston. And I'm going to meet him. And I overnighted the record, you know, and I'm like, please give him the record. And so Mark got the CD into Pat's hands. And I think he was really touched that we did that record and he dug what we were doing, you know, and reached out to us a little bit. But then nothing really happened for years.

And nothing really happened for years. And then there was this festival up in Montana called the Crown of the Continent Festival. And Scott went one year and met Pat. And Pat was like, someday I'd like to write something for four guitars. And Scott told us that, and we kind of went, wow, wouldn't that be great? And I think it was 2 years later, the quartet was invited to play there. And we were determined, we just want to like impress Pat. So we planned this program, and he came backstage and said, hey guys, you know, I'd love to do this. And it was our we're not worthy moment, you know. But he was so cool. But then Pat is one of the most brilliant but busy guys. And when he works on Project A, like Project B through Z get sidelined. So we didn't hear for a while. And he said, guys, I've got this gap in my schedule and I'm going to get to work on your piece. I'm on it now. And so he wanted all this information from us, like a video of John's 7-string guitar to see how it was it was set up. He started sending us voicings and little videos and recordings saying, does this work for you guys? And the piece was supposed to be like maybe 8 minutes long. And we got an email from him and he said, I've pretty much sketched out the piece now. It's 6 movements and it's 27 minutes, you know, and it became this epic kind of tone poem almost. And even in the writing process, he made this point quite a bit. He said, I almost thought of this as this testament that's going to outlive all of us. He said, 50 years from now, we'll all be gone, but there's going to be this score and four classical guitarists could take it and they could perform it the way that I'm envisioning it right now. And it's a beautiful project to be part of. And it really is maybe one of the most important things we've done in our whole 40 years together.

0: Closing this week's edition of Classical Guitar Alive, we've just heard the world premiere recording of Road to the Sun by American jazz guitarist and composer Pat Metheny. That was written for and performed by the Los Angeles Guitar Quartet. And before that, we heard an interview with Los Angeles Guitar Quartet founding member William Canongeiser. You've been listening to Classical Guitar Alive. Classical Guitar Alive is broadcast worldwide thanks to the generous support of the Augustine Foundation and the Kadosky Family Fund, and Charles and Taco Parker, and by Augustine Strings, makers of classical guitar strings since 1947. And thanks to a gift in loving memory of Adam Bratcher. Classical Guitar Alive is a nonprofit organization based in Austin, Texas. Music by pluck-stringed instruments like the guitar, the harp, and the ancient lyre have been used in healing for over 3,000 years. That's why our mission is to bring this music to the widest possible audience. 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I'm Tony Morris. 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
4: Dio smidowich, Katie.
3: Well, here we are in the long, hot days of summer, August specifically. And I think it's time for us to kick back, relax, and just have a free-for-all show.
4: Yeah, the month of August. There's no real holidays now that Lunasa has come and gone.
3: Maybe no holidays, but it's still hot.
4: So let's refresh ourselves with a show that isn't bound by any kind of theme or holiday. And we're just going to have a free-for-all show. We're going to play some CDs that have been stacking up in our must-listen file. And we've been having some earworms that we haven't been able to get rid of.
3: That's so true.
4: And there's no better way to get rid of earworms than to share them. So let's kick off with the first earworm. This is The Blacksmith from Fern Hill from their release, Shatai.

0: We kicked it off with a couple of bands from Wales. We just heard Elven from their release, March Glass. We heard Morgaur and Rio Glanchin, Ivasged Wiai. The show started with Fern Hill. From their release, Shatai, we heard The Blacksmith.
1: 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It's a free-for-all show, which means we're kicking back and playing what we like to listen to.
0: And we just got this new submission in the emails. This is Kalos. We haven't heard from them for a while. This is a new release called Tamarack. And this is Pretty Good Friday and Ladybug.

0: That's the latest release from Breton guitarist Jean-Charles Guichen with Ars B from the release Panorama. Before that, we heard another band from Brittany, Zonk, from Musique Bretonne et Irlandaise. We heard Ramon and Pedro Real Set. And we started this particular section with a brand new release from Kalos called Tamarack. We heard Pretty Good Friday and Ladybug, which accordion player Jeremiah McLean wrote about the invasive harlequin beetle.
1: I think he must have been having some issues in his garden. Speaking of gardens, I may run out and get some vegetables for dinner. But in the meantime, we're going to take a short break, but we've got more coming your way right after this.

0: Welcome back to High Country Celtic Radio with Joe Bly and Katie Marie. That's right. It's those long, hot days of summer. We're giving you a free-for-all show this week, which allows us to kind of kick back and play tunes and songs that we like to listen to and throw in a couple of new ones.
1: We're working through our stack of releases that we just picked up.
0: By just picked up, they pop into our inbox or the mailbox.
1: Here's one from Niamh Dunn from 2022. This is a single called The Raven.

0: You surprised me there a little bit, Joe, by throwing in another set from Brittany.
1: You just gotta love the sound of a good bombard. Well, I do at least. And considering that the Festival Interceltique just wrapped up in Brittany, I thought I'd throw it in. That was Kuhn from the release C'est un sweet temps bonsoir. We heard Danse Pline. And before that, it was a single release from Niamh Dunn called The Raven.
0: You're listening to High Country Celtic Radio with Joe Bly and Katie Marie. It's a free-for-all show today. We're not really sure what's coming your way, but I know what's next. This is Ye Mariners All from Three-Legged Mare.

0: from Paris, France, and the release Live in Paris, we heard Selke Folk with The Blacksmith. We figure since we started the show with The Blacksmith from Fern Hill, we'd wrap it up with another version of The Blacksmith. And before Selke Folk, we heard Kathy Ryan from her release The Music of What Happens. We heard Home by Barna, and we started this set with a little a cappella piece called Ye Mariners All from Three-Legged Mare from Wales, from their release Morwr, Sailor.
1: Thank you very much for spending the past hour with us here on High Country Celtic Radio with Joe Bly and Katie Marie. Our theme music, Glen with the Deer, is by Nuala Kennedy and used with permission. We're going to finish today's show with a song from Neve Parsons and Graham Dunn, and also they include a set of reels. The song, So Here's to You, and the reels, The Flogging Reel, Trim the Velvet, and Fred Flynn's. Thanks for listening.

0: Thank you. Thank you. We'll see you again. 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
5: I'd like to play for you some etudes for solo instruments. We're going to begin with this etude for solo cello by an 18th century cellist composer named Jean-Pierre Duport. Antonio Meneses plays it.

0: We've heard some music by an 18th century and into the early 19th century cellist composer from France named Jean-Pierre Duport. His Etude No. 8 from a collection of 21 etudes was played there by cellist Antonio Meneses. And yes, it did at times sound like there were two cellists playing, but no, that's a work just for solo cello by Jean-Pierre Duport.
1: This is the Composer's Datebook for August 29th. I'm John Burge. Say the phrase BBC Proms to most music lovers, and they'll conjure up a mental image of the rowdy last night of the proms, a concert at which stereotypically reserved Britons don funny hats and make rude noises during Sir Henry Wood's arrangement of British sailor songs. But the raucous last night of the proms is only the festive finale of several weeks of fairly serious music making. Dozens of concerts covering a wide range of old and new music. From the very beginning of the proms, back in 1895, Sir Henry, who started the whole thing, had this specific agenda. "I am going to run nightly concerts to train the public in easy stages," he explained. "Popular at first, gradually raising the standard until I've created a public for classical and modern music." On today's date in 1996, for example, violinist Gidon Kremer premiered a brand new violin concerto by the Finnish composer Kaija Saariaho at a proms concert. The work had an unusual title, Grail Theater. "I like the unusual combination of these two words," explained Saariaho, "because it represents two such different things. One is the search for the grail, and the other is the theatrical aspect." Composer's Datebook is produced by APM, American Public Media, in collaboration with the American Composers Forum, reminding you that all music was once new.
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0: Peter Van de Graaff here. In French, the verb étudier means to study. And so there are many etudes written for musicians to study. We have etudes for harp, for violin, for guitar, and even for piano. Let's begin with this one by Marcel Tournier. It's called Au Matin, in the morning, otherwise known as a concert etude. Tournier was a harpist who was born in 1879. This is harpist Maria Graf performing.

Maria Graf at the harp, playing that music by harpist-composer Marcel Tournier, a concert étude au matin in the morning. Here's an étude for solo violin now. It is by Heinrich Wilhelm Ernst, who was a great violinist in the early 19th century, and it's based on the tune 'Tis the Last Rose of Summer. This is violinist Juliette Kang.

That was violinist Juliet Kang performing that music by a man whom some regarded as to the heir to Niccolo Paganini as the great violinist in the world. Heinrich Wilhelm Ernst, his name. We heard his etude based on 'Tis the Last Rose of Summer. Here's another etude, or a study piece, literally. This is one of 12 etudes for guitar by Ettore Villa-Lobos. We'll hear the fourth of the collection, Wolfgang Ländle, guitar.

0: The fourth of the 12 Etudes for Guitar by Heitor Villa-Lobos. That was the number four, played by Wolfgang Lendle.
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4: WVIK would like to invite you to be part of our fall fun drive by attending an ice cream social here at the station on September 10th from 3 to 6:30. 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
0: Leaving Etudes, studies, we have These Dances Now by Claude Debussy for harp and ensemble. He called these the danse sacrée et profane, sacred and profane dances.

danse sacrée et profane, sacred and profane dances. 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

Vanessa McKeon to harp with the English Chamber Orchestra strings directed by Edmund Collamer. Those are the Danse Sacrée et Profane, Sacred and Profane Dances by Claude Debussy. Here are some more dances. It's a suite of dances based on the harpsichord works of François Couperin, but arranged for large and modern orchestra by, of all people, Richard Strauss. Richard Strauss took a great interest in music of the past, rather surprisingly. So here are just some of the dances from that suite after Couperin by Strauss, played by the Philharmonia Orchestra led by Artur Rudzinski.

0: was the Royal Philharmonic under the direction of Arthur Rudzinski, and music by, well, actually two composers there, because François Couperin originally wrote those as harpsichord works, and then the orchestration was made by, rather surprisingly, Richard Strauss.
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5: Live from NPR News in Washington, I'm Louise Schiavone. Rescue efforts along the Nepal-China border continue into a fourth day after devastating floods and mudslides erupted without warning, leaving more than 600 dead and almost 3,000 missing. Druba Gurmachan is with World Vision International, a Christian relief group. She tells NPR's All Things Considered that accessibility to affected communities is a huge problem as they battle rough landscape and seasonal rain.
6: We have sent two trucks of food, but on the side of the river, it was totally unreachable. Accessibility is the main biggest challenge at the moment. Another issue is we are in the midst of heavy monsoon season.
5: Authorities are still finding survivors. Close to 4,000 people have been rescued so far. President Trump says the United States has reached a major oil agreement with Venezuela. NPR's Julia Simon reports the deal would give American interests control over 65 billion barrels of Venezuelan oil and would involve development of 17 oil fields.
7: In a post on Truth Social, President Trump says that the new deal, quote, more than doubles American oil reserves and, quote, will substantially lower gas prices for all Americans. But while these are proven oil reserves in Venezuela, there's a lag time of years between producing that oil and getting it to market. Many of the details of the deal are unclear, but what is significant, oil experts say, is that the U.S. would have majority control of the oil reserves. Experts tell NPR it's a sign that Venezuela is backtracking on state control in the industry and laying out the red carpet for U.S. oil companies. Julia Simon, NPR News.
5: President Trump's former teleprompter operator has reached a deal with federal regulators over his betting on the president's words. NPR's Bobby Allen reports the former White House staffer confessed to insider behavior.
8: Gabriel Perez was President Trump's longtime teleprompter operator. Federal investigators say starting late last year, he would put money down on yes or no bets on whether the president would or would not say something at an event. Now, federal authorities say Perez will give back around $100,000 in profits and pay a $65,000 fine. Military personnel, company insiders, and others have been caught abusing insider information for profits on prediction markets Kalshi and Poly Market. But Perez is the first known White House official who used access to the president to profit on so-called mention markets. The president's son, Donald Trump Jr., is an advisor to Kalshi and Poly Market. He also is a financial stakeholder in the companies. Bobby Allen, NPR News.
5: Russian strikes in and around the capital of Ukraine continued into the weekend in the deadliest attack of the war this year. At least 37 died in the Bucha district, where an attack ignited a fire that spread through homes and buildings and included a munitions warehouse. A local official says at least 50 buildings were damaged. This is NPR News in Washington. Voters in Iceland cast their ballots today in a referendum on whether to restart negotiations with the European Union about joining the bloc. Esme Nicholson has details.
9: Iceland first applied to join the European Union in 2009 in the wake of the financial crisis that hit the island hard. Talks stalled amid political concerns about sovereignty loss and fishing rights. But the current referendum comes amid a push to bolster maritime security in the Arctic and North Atlantic in response to President Trump's threats to take over Greenland and amid concerns about Russian naval movements in the region. Iceland is already part of the Schengen zone of visa-free travel, but at a time of global instability, Brussels is eager to show that the 27-nation union is able to grow rather than shrink, as it has done since Brexit. For NPR News, I'm Esme Nicholson in Berlin.
5: Nashville International Airport may be heading for a name change. Tennessee Governor Bill Lee has announced he would support renaming the airport for Dolly Parton. The Nashville Airport Authority considers the question next month. And in Nashville tonight,
10: Jolene, Jolene, Jolene, Jolene.
5: The Grand Ole Opry will honor Dolly Parton and her vast impact on country music with a special tribute. She died at age 80 after a brief battle with cancer. Some ticket sale proceeds will go to her Imagination Library. The project has provided hundreds of millions of free books to children. I'm Louise Schiavone, NPR News, Washington.
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0: Mozart for you right now, Frederick Delius, and related works later on. Here is a period instrument performance of music written by a 25-year-old Mozart. It is a quartet for oboe and strings in F major. We have Paul Goodwin playing oboe with a group called Terzetto.

0: period instruments all around used there. First of all, by Paul Goodwin playing the oboe, along with a string ensemble called Terzetto. And that was the F major oboe quartet by Mozart.
1: 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President Kent Pilcher.
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0: About 25 years old when he wrote that for an oboist named Friedrich Rahm, who was famous for his prowess on that instrument. Up next, we have some music of Frederick Delius. And before we hear a piece written for Delius, here is a waltz for piano from 1921.

One of five pieces for piano from 1921 by Frederick Delius, British composer born in 1862. That was the second of them, the waltz, played by David Alan Weir. In just a few minutes, we're going to listen to the piano concerto by Frederick Delius, but we have right now a piece written by his friend Peter Warlock. It's a serenade for strings, which is in fact dedicated to Frederick Delius on his 60th birthday. We're going to hear that work right now with the Nash Ensemble conducted by Martin Brabens.

music written in 1922. The occasion was the 60th birthday of the British composer Frederick Delius. And I think that music sounds a lot like Delius, but it was written actually by a man whom Delius mentored, Peter Warlock. His real name was Philip Heseltine. Peter Warlock, just a pen name. Serenade for Frederick Delius. The Nash Ensemble was conducted by Martin Brabbins. And that leads us to some music by Delius himself. 1906 composition, his piano concerto in a single movement. Philip Fauck is the pianist here. Royal Philharmonic Orchestra will be heard as well. And the conductor is Norman Delmar.

0: Generally, a rather extroverted piece for that composer, Frederick Delius. He wrote that in 1906, or at least revised it in 1906 into the single movement version we heard there. The Piano Concerto, the only one he wrote. And that recording featured Philip Fauch, piano, the Royal Philharmonic Orchestra, and conductor Norman Del Mar.
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3: Hey everybody, this is Dave Smith, host of Ozark Highlands Radio. 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We'll also take a trip down to the vault with Grandpa's son, Mark. And guest host Aubrey Atwater will continue her reminiscence of Gene Ritchie this week on Ozark Highlands Radio.
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4: Composer Clarice Assad started going gray at 15, and about 10 years ago, she decided to say goodbye to hair dye and embrace her natural color. She said she was surprised by some of the reactions. Gray hair? You're gonna look like a witch. Assad wondered why gray hair equaled witch, and also why witch automatically equaled bad. Around the same time, she got a commission from the all-female Marian Ensemble, and then just happened to come across a serious book of spells and rituals. She knew then what her new work was going to be about. From APM, American Public Media, this is Performance Today. I'm Valerie Kaler. Clarice Assad's Book of Spells is on the way.
5: Live from NPR News in Washington, I'm Linda Kenyon. The president of Iran says the Strait of Hormuz will remain closed until the U.S. makes good on its commitments to negotiate an end to the war. The Iranian leader says his country and Oman have reached a tentative agreement to manage traffic through the strait once it reopens. NPR's Carrie Khan reports.
6: President Masoud Pezeshkian made his comments on state TV. He says Iran and Oman have an agreed-upon route for all shipping traffic. With vessels entering the strait through Iranian waters, they would exit through Omani waters. However, the president says Iran is not prepared to lift its blockade until the U.S. drops sanctions, releases Iranian funds, and brings an end to Israel's war in Lebanon. All commitments, he says, the U.S. had originally agreed to. No direct talks between the U.S. and Iran are taking place. The president also says Iran's economy has been hit hard by the war, with foreign trade dropping by more than a third. Carrie Khan, NPR News, Tel Aviv.
5: It was an interesting week on Wall Street. Stocks dipped on Friday, but all of the major market indexes still ended up for the week. NPR's Scott Horsley has the story.
7: A report from the Commerce Department this week showed consumer prices are still climbing faster than most people would like. Prices were up 3.7% for the 12 months ending in July. The Commerce Department's inflation yardstick is the one most closely watched by the Federal Reserve. Fed Chairman Kevin Warsh told a gathering in Jackson Hole, Wyoming on Friday that curbing inflation should be the central bank's main focus for now. He says the job market appears stable and consumer spending is still resilient. Warsh did not offer a forecast of where he thinks interest rates are headed, but odds of a September rate increase rose after his speech. For the week, the Dow and the S&P 500 index both rose 0.5%, while the tech-heavy Nasdaq jumped 0.8%. Scott Horsley, NPR News, Washington.
5: Health Secretary Robert F. Kennedy Jr. traveled to Florida this week for events about regenerative farming, childhood fitness, and school nutrition. But it was measles that kept coming up instead, following two measles-related deaths in Pennsylvania. NPR's Selena Simmons-Duffin reports.
8: The deaths were announced by Governor Josh Shapiro, and they were billed as the first measles deaths in 2026 and the first in Pennsylvania in 35 years. And that announcement turned into a very public conflict. Secretary Kennedy used his personal X account to accuse the governor of gaslighting. He also suggested the measles vaccine has fetal tissue in it. It does not. He did not offer condolences to the families for the lives lost that I've seen, and he did not urge people who were not vaccinated for measles and live in an area with an outbreak to get the vaccine.
5: Speaking with reporters in Tampa, Secretary Kennedy also questioned whether those measles deaths in Pennsylvania were actually real. You're listening to NPR. History has been made at the Little League World Series in Williamsport, Pennsylvania. NPR's John Stolness reports girls are making their mark. For the first time, a girl took the field in the U.S. championship game.
9: Carson Meyer is the first girl to play in the American Finals, with her team from Henderson, Nevada, facing the squad from Hamilton, Ohio. Nicknamed Car-Car by her teammates, Meyer plays outfield and catcher and is a big fan of the Kansas City Royals. The other girl in this year's tournament, Kinley Rasmus, saw her team from Alabama eliminated this week. But she emerged as a star, tying the record for female players with 14 strikeouts as a pitcher and setting the record for most hits by a girl with 5. 26 girls have played in the annual tournament for 12-year-old Little Leaguers since Victoria Roche of Belgium became the first in 1984. John Stolness, NPR News.
5: Streams of Dolly Parton's music have skyrocketed since the country music legend died on Tuesday. Industry data and analytics company Luminate reports audio and video streams of Parton's music jumped more than 2,000% on the day of her death, climbing from 1.2 million to 30.5 million in the U.S. By Wednesday, that number rose to 46.3 million domestically. Globally, Dolly Parton's on-demand audio streams jumped to 79.7 million, making her the most streamed artist globally on that date. Dolly Parton died last week at the age of 80. I'm Linda Kenyon, NPR News in Washington.
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11: 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I'm Valerie Kaler. We're about to hear a diabolical piece that's gone through many, many transfigurations, with each version adding or removing something. Camille Saint-Saëns' famous Danse Macabre began as a piece for voice and piano in 1872, but singers felt that it was unsingable, just too much. Saint-Saëns then turned it into the orchestral tone poem that's most often played today. In 1875, composer Franz Liszt made a fiendishly difficult transcription for solo piano. It is wild, lots of notes on the page, and pianists love it. And then, great pianist Vladimir Horowitz got his hands on Liszt's version in 1942 and made considerable changes himself. According to pianist Yevgeny Sudbin, Horowitz's changes might not have been for the better. He added a bunch of extra notes to areas that were already thick with texture, and he removed some of the lyrical moments. Sudbin says, quote, "Horowitz was undoubtedly one of the greatest pianists that ever lived, but Liszt was a better composer, and more notes don't always equal better music." So Sudbin made his own hybrid of Liszt and Horowitz's versions, reaching for balance. And he couldn't resist adding a few minor liberties of his own. Let's hear this Danse Macabre by Camille Saint-Saëns, with contributions from Franz Liszt, Vladimir Horowitz, and Yevgeny Sudbin. Yevgeny Sudbin at the piano at Tippett Rise.

0: A wild graveyard dance at the stroke of midnight. The figure of Death himself appears in the graveyard and summons the skeletons to dance. But the light of dawn eventually appears on the horizon, chasing those skeletons back to their graves. The Danse Macabre by Camille Saint-Saëns. He wrote the piece for voice and piano, but singer said, "Hard pass, thank you." So he made an extremely popular version for orchestra. We just heard an arrangement for solo piano by Franz Liszt, with further arranging by Vladimir Horowitz and Yevgeny Sudbin. And Yevgeny Sudbin was at the piano for this performance at the Tippett Rise Arts Center in Fishtail, Montana. In a moment, woman suspected of witchcraft for not dyeing her hair. This is Performance Today from APM.
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0: Next, we'll hear a piece written by Clarice Assad. She was inspired by the reaction some people had when she chose to let her hair turn naturally gray. She'd been dyeing it for years. She was told she'd look like a witch. Assad wondered why men with gray hair look distinguished, but women look like witches. Why is gray hair witchy? And also, why would it be bad to look like a witch? She started reading about witchcraft, found a serious book of spells and rituals, spells for love and wealth and global healing and so on. Clarice Assad was inspired to write a piece called The Book of Spells. Chapter 1 casts a spell for love and relationships. Chapter 2 invites wealth and prosperity. And Chapter 3 is for health and well-being. Let's hear the Marian Ensemble playing The Book of Spells by Clarice Assad.

0: Music inspired by a book of magic rituals, The Book of Spells, by composer Clarice Assad. The Marion Ensemble played that piece as part of the Atlanta Symphony Pre-Concert Chamber Music Series in Atlanta. Our acquisition of that recording made possible by Ken and Carolyn Meltzer. Clarice Assad wrote The Book of Spells for the Marion Ensemble. She told us that working with the Atlanta-based group was so exciting because each individual is a fantastic musician, and together, they're even more so. Assad says there's nothing you can throw at them that they can't do, which offers a composer exhilarating creative freedom. Big love for the Marion Ensemble from composer Clarice Assad. In a moment, a 20th century symphony by a Renaissance man. This is Performance Today from APM.
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0: Our stereotype of a classical music composer, I think, is someone utterly devoted to creating music. Beethoven or Mozart, a kind of savant for whom everything else in life comes after music. In the real world, most composers are more connected with the rest of life. They cultivate relationships. They have hobbies. And the music we're about to hear was written by a gentleman who's a good example of this. Albert Roussel was, yes, a French composer, but he began his adult life by serving for 7 years in the French Navy. It was only after that, in his late 20s, that Albert Roussel became a composer, and then in his 30s, a professor of music. And even then, after 2 decades in music, when World War I broke out, he quit his professorship to serve as an ambulance driver on the front lines. And then in his late 40s, he served in the French Army as an artillery lieutenant. When the war ended, Roussel returned to a life in music. So here's a man with elite musical skills and creativity who chose to spend a good deal of his life in other pursuits. Let's hear the composition he was most proud of, the Symphony No. 3 by Albert Roussel from 1930. Lionel Bronguier conducts the Liège Royal Philharmonic at Philharmonic Hall in Liège, Belgium.

0: French composer Albert Roussel wrote about 60 pieces of music, all told. He thought the piece we just heard was his best, Roussel's Symphony No. 3 from 1930. We heard it from a concert this past September in Liège, Belgium. Lionel Bronguier led the Liège Royal Philharmonic Orchestra in his first official concert as music director. He is signed on through 2029. Bringuier is bringing his huge enthusiasm for French classics as well as contemporary music to Liège. He's eager to connect with the audience in new ways. Quote, "I wake up thinking of Liège and I go to bed thinking of Liège." Conductor Lionel Bringuier, just at the beginning of what's looking to be a joyful and exciting partnership with the Liège Royal Philharmonic Orchestra in Belgium. 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I'm Valerie Kaler. 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

Felix Mendelssohn instructed the players of his string octet to put aside their notions of chamber music and embrace this work from a symphonic perspective. All the fortes, all the pianissimos must be strictly, strictly observed. All the better to paint a picture of a blustery autumn night with leaves skittering across darkened lanes. Streaks of cloud and veils of mist brightening o'er us hover. Air stirs the brake, the rushes shake, and all our pomp is over. From APM, American Public Media, this is Performance Today. I'm Valerie Kaler. This Faustian scherzo and the rest of Mendelssohn's octet on the way.

Welcome to Your Classicals Rhapsody in Black from APM, where we turn up the voices of Black artists in the world of classical music. I'm Vernon Neal. There are only two kinds of music: good music and the other kind. Duke Ellington dropped that little morsel of truth back in 1962. He made foundational contributions to good music in jazz, pop, and classical genres. To this day, people are still debating how to categorize him and his music. Did he bring jazz aesthetics to the symphonic world? Or did he bring symphonic sensibilities to jazz? The answer is a bit of both. It all started at Ellington's segregated elementary school in Washington, D.C., where he learned Black history and developed a fierce sense of Black pride. His teachers emphasized the best way to fight injustice was through high achievement. That idea shaped everything about his musical persona. He developed the reputation of a dapper, debonair showman with fine suits and slicked back hair at jazz hotspots like the Cotton Club in Harlem. Duke Ellington and his orchestra were made the house band and stayed for 5 years. In 1927, live radio broadcasts from the Cotton Club made Ellington a household name. He was the first Black band leader to have nationwide reach. It was the perfect vehicle for Ellington's subtle activism. He knew that white audiences were more apt to listen to Black music than read the writings of a Black activist. In an article for Rhythm Magazine, he wrote, "The music of my race is something more than the American idiom. It's the result of our transplantation to American soil and was our reaction in the plantation days to the tyranny we endured. What we could not say openly, we expressed in music." He said, "I want to rescue Negro music from its well-meaning friends. All arrangements of historic American Negro music have been made by conservatory-trained musicians who inevitably handle it with a European technique. It's time a big piece of music was written from the inside." That composition from the inside arrived in 1943. Ellington's first large-scale composition, called Black, Brown, and Beige, premiered at Carnegie Hall. The groundbreaking new work fused the improvisational verve of jazz with traditional orchestration to show three aspects of the Black American experience. Black is the first movement and pays tribute to enslaved Africans in America. Brown traces the emancipation of enslaved peoples into the Jim Crow era, the same one Ellington grew up in all the way through the two world wars. Beige celebrates the advances of Black Americans, while they still live under something he called the veneer of progress. While Black, Brown, and Beige got mixed reviews at the premiere, today it gets plenty of overdue praise. According to Wynton Marsalis, it sits alone in the history of jazz. This is Rhapsody in Black from APM, with technical assistance from Cameron Wiley and support from Julie Amacher, Elizabeth Iverson, Andrea Blaine, Kevin O'Connor, and Scott Blankenship. 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I'm Vernon Neal.

From APM, American Public Media, this is Performance Today, taking you to concerts around the world. I'm Valerie Kaler. You ever hear somebody refer to language or music or visual arts as perfumed? Sometimes it's said somewhat disparagingly, implying that the creator is using ornate flourishes to cover up a lack of substance. But that is not the case in the music we're going to hear next. You could absolutely describe this little tone poem by Augusta Olmez as perfumed, but in the sense that the musical language is rich and evocative, like night-blooming jasmine. Kazuki Yamada conducts the German Symphony Orchestra in La Nuit et l'Amour, The Night and Love, by Augusta Olmez.

Composer Augusta Holmes was born in France to Irish parents. Originally pronounced her last name like Sherlock Holmes, but Frenchified it to Holmes after becoming a citizen of France at the age of 24. We just heard The Night and Love, La Nuit et l'Amour, by Augusta Holmes. Not so much telling a story, but setting a mood, a hushed darkness blossoming into intense color and then back into shadow. That tone poem played by the German Symphony Orchestra. Kazuki Yamada led that performance at the Philharmonie in Berlin. That lush interlude comes from a cantata Holmes wrote in 1888, huge work for choir, orchestra, and narrator, Ludus pro Patria, Games for the Fatherland, or Sport for the Homeland. It was written for the 1889 World's Fair in France, the same one where the Eiffel Tower was unveiled. Night and Love from Ludus pro Patria by Augusta Holmes.

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0: Pianist Sarah Davis Buchner was warming up before a concert at a university in Victoria, British Columbia. She was using one of the piano professor's studios, and she saw tons and tons of piano music collections on the shelves. Now, Buchner loves to warm up by sight reading, playing a piece she hasn't seen before. So she took a book off the shelf and opened to a piece by someone named Federico Longas. She played through it and loved it. She decided right then she was going to learn more about Longas and actually became quite a champion of his work. Spanish pianist and composer Federico Longas studied with Enrique Granados. And like his teacher, Longas wove Spanish rhythms and dances into his classical compositions. Buchner says the music we're about to hear is a big, splashy Spanish piano piece. Wonderful, colorful, exuberant, lovely, and very accessible. Here's Sarah Davis Buchner at the Irving Levin Performance Hall at All Classical Radio in Portland, Oregon. She's playing Aragon by Federico Longas.

0: Spanish pianist composer Federico Longas wrote that piece in the early 1930s and dedicated it to Vladimir Horowitz. Sarah Davis Buchner says you can tell it was written for a first-class virtuoso, big, showy, and splashy. She discovered the music of Federico Longas essentially on accident. She was warming up in someone else's music studio, reached for a collection of piano pieces on the shelf so she could sight read a bit, and stumbled across this composer she'd never heard of. Loved that first piece so much, she continued looking for more information and more music by the guy. And she is quite an ambassador for Federico Longas. We heard her play his piece called Aragon during Christo Wessel's Thursdays at 3 show from All Classical Radio's Irving Levin Performance Hall. Our thanks to All Classical for sharing that recording with us. 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
0: We've heard them each separately many times here on PT. In just a moment, we'll hear them both together from a concert they gave at Spivey Hall, just outside Atlanta. The Isidore Quartet and the Moreau Quartet, both award-winning ensembles. In the string quartet world, the Banff International Competition is huge. Winning first prize at Banff is a tremendous springboard to a young quartet's career launch. The Moreau Quartet took first prize in 1998, and the Isidore Quartet won in 2022. Here they are, Miro and Isidore, side by side, playing the string octet by 16-year-old Felix Mendelssohn.

0: Felix Mendelssohn was 16 years old when he wrote that whiz-bang octet for strings. The octet celebrated a big birthday last year. 2025 marked 200 years of flying fingers. Mendelssohn used the 8 string players almost as an orchestra. In fact, he noted that it should be played in the style of a symphony. And that scherzo, yowza, just classic Mendelssohn, all skittering leaves and ghostly apparitions. And finally, in the last movement, if you thought you were hearing Handel's Messiah for a second, you're spot on. Mendelssohn quoted, "And he shall reign forever," from the Hallelujah Chorus. Another fun fact, not a lot of professional string octets out there touring, so we often hear performances of octets from ad hoc ensembles at festivals, or, as in the one we just heard, from a shared concert with 2 different string quartets. The Isidore String Quartet and the Moreau Quartet shared a program at Spivey Hall, put on a banger of a concert. Each group played a full piece independently and then closed out the show with Mendelssohn. The Isidore Quartet comprises violinists Adrian Steele and Phoenix Avalon, violist Devin Moore, and cellist Joshua McClendon. Moreau's lineup, Daniel Ching and William Fedkenhoyer, violins, John Largesse, viola, and Joshua Jindal, cello. We heard all 8 of them with Felix Mendelssohn's Octet for Strings from Spivey Hall in Morrow, Georgia. Our thanks to the Walter and Emily Spivey Foundation for that recording. 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

0: We just heard 17-year-old percussionist Campbell Stewart from Tucson, Arizona, perform the finale of Johann Sebastian Bach's Violin Sonata No. 2 in A minor on the marimba. Welcome to From the Top, where outstanding young musicians come to play. I'm your host, pianist Peter Dugan. Happy to be here with you today to consider some examples of the sonata. The word sonata comes from the Italian sonare, to sound, which in music literally means a piece that is played, as opposed to a cantata from cantare, which means to sing. The piece we just heard was composed in the style of a Baroque church sonata, or sonata da chiesa, but Bach likely intended it as a virtuosic concert piece. So if Bach were around today, I don't think he would find it sacrilegious to perform it on the marimba. Now let's meet 17-year-old percussionist Campbell Stewart. Campbell, hey, welcome to From the Top. Great to have you here with us today.
1: Thank you.
2: Somewhere Bach is smiling, for sure. Wow, it was just beautiful. I love your phrasing, and you play it so intelligently. I can hear the architecture of the piece, but at the same time, it's got a lot of heart in it.
1: Thank you.
2: What drew you to this piece?
1: I listened to Hilary Hahn's recording of this, and I was with my principal, who also used to be a violinist. He would tour and play with orchestras.
2: The principal of your school?
1: Yeah.
2: Oh, wow. Is it a music school or art school?
1: No.
2: Oh, yeah. It's wow, just that's cool.
1: Coincidence. Uh-huh. He recommended this recording to me, and it was the Bach Violin Sonata 2, and he was kind of just like sitting there smiling while I listened to it, and I really liked it.
2: Mm, nice. So talk to me a little bit about Bach on the marimba.
1: Well, a lot of the repertoire for percussion is not as beautiful as Bach's compositions. It's a lot of just banging on stuff. So to be able to take something that a cello or a violin plays and be able to translate that onto percussion, I think shows a lot of your capabilities to phrase music,
2: right?
1: And kind
2: of
1: tell a story.
2: Being a percussionist, is this an ongoing tension between a rhythmic instrument versus a lyrical instrument?
1: It depends what percussive instrument you're playing. I didn't start on drum set like a lot of other kids. Mm-hmm. I actually began on the piano when I was 5 or 6 years old. So this was kind of how I learned music, compared to someone who just was like,
2: interesting. Yeah. So talk to me about the vast array of instruments that are in your warehouse.
1: Oh, I have the marimba, and then I have a snare drum. I just bought a drum set, and there's vibes, there's triangle, like all the orchestra stuff.
2: Uh-huh.
1: So I try to keep it kind of well-balanced of what I practice.
2: How does a practice routine look for you on day-to-day?
1: Right now, it's very scheduled out because I'm getting ready for college auditions. Mm-hmm. So I usually do like an hour of keyboard instruments, an hour of snare drum, an hour of timpani.
2: Wow.
1: Jake Nisley in the San Francisco Orchestra, they call him the Tornado. And that kind of inspired me because he has all these instruments laid out and he just goes from place to place every like 5 minutes. So that's what I like to do.
2: How about your various challenges at each of these instruments? Is there anything that's consistent across all of them, or do they each have their own unique difficulties?
1: I think it separates from keyboard instruments and then like the snare drum, tambourine, triangle, and stuff like that. I wasn't a drum set player to start.
2: Hmm.
1: So that's always been hard for me, is like keeping a steady beat and using a metronome.
2: So is that the main way to practice that, is just with metronome?
1: Yeah, or I like to make practice tracks or find some that are already made.
2: What do you have to think about with how you use your body to be better at keeping time steadily?
1: You have to be very relaxed, is what I've found.
2: Relaxed.
1: Because tension is what kind of makes everything fall apart.
2: So interesting.
1: When I'm practicing, I'll be playing through a snare drum etude, mm-hmm. and thinking about all the intricate rhythms or like my technique or how the rolls sound.
2: Mm-hmm.
1: And then I'll listen back to a recording and it's like completely out of time because that's not what I was focusing on.
2: Does phrasing and lyricism enter into the way you play a snare drum solo?
1: Yeah, for sure. I mean, you're still just accompanying every other instrument and they're all phrasing. So you kind of have to do the same thing.
2: So that must mean dynamics. Is playing loud hard?
1: It can be.
2: It can be?
1: Yeah.
2: Because you have to stay loose even as you do it. What about playing soft?
1: Soft is tricky sometimes because in like a performance setting, when the nerves kick in and you're standing with your hands close to the snare drum and they're just shaking, it's very easy to make little buzzing sounds.
2: What are some of your favorite musical moments?
1: I remember one very powerful moment was at Brevard Music Center the summer of my sophomore year. It was like a huge outdoor hall. sold out, ton of people. And it was like my first big timpani part ever, like playing with an orchestra.
2: What was the piece?
1: It was 1812 Overture.
2: Ooh, nice one.
1: And they hadn't told us, but they were doing like the cannonball firings at the end of the piece. I was playing like the last super big notes on the timpani and they just started firing off cannons. And it was so loud and it just sent like goosebumps. And I looked out into the audience. So I was like, wow.
2: Wow.
1: This is it.
2: Yeah. Must have been thrilling to be part of that. When you brought the marimba into the studio today, there was a lot of lifting going on. Yeah. But I have to say, you seemed awfully comfortable doing it. Is that a coincidence?
1: No. I do like weightlifting a lot in my free time.
2: Interesting. So what are you most proud of in terms of what you've done in the weight room?
1: Well, during the times when I was very like focused in the weight room, I got my numbers up pretty high.
2: Do you want to like brag about that a little bit or?
1: I'll brag. So I hit 515 on deadlift.
2: What?
1: Yeah. And then I hit 465 on squat and 280 on bench.
2: Oh my God. Well, I promise the reason why I complimented your performance was not because I was afraid of you beating me up, but now I am. That's super impressive. And obviously, like, it's about discipline. It's about setting goals and following through. Yeah. I admire that a lot. Campbell, again, I'm so impressed by your Bach, the fluid phrasing, the clear structure. It was such a great performance. Thank you for being with us and thanks for taking the time to chat.
1: Yeah, of course. Thank you.
0: Campbell Stewart, 17-year-old percussionist from Tucson, Arizona. As a pianist, one of my favorite ways to think about the sonata is as a medium for collaboration, in which the piano and another instrument come together as equals. One of the most rewarding parts of my work on From the Top is the musical dialogue I get to have with many of our gifted young players. I'm always impressed by their maturity and ability to really listen and respond. At the heart of the sonata is this idea of give and take, leading and following, that can only happen when both players are present in the moment and open to the adventure of the improvisation. Listening to each other is an essential part of this equation. Speaking of exciting collaborations, let's now meet 17-year-old cellist Hannah Jung from College Station, Texas. She and I will perform the first movement of Beethoven's Fifth Sonata for piano and cello.

0: 17-year-old cellist Hannah Jung from College Station, Texas, performed the first movement of Beethoven's Fifth Cello Sonata with me, Peter Dugan, on the piano.
1: Hey, that was gorgeous, Hannah.
2: Thank you.
1: It was so much fun to play with you. That's a really sophisticated piece of music from the late period of Beethoven.
2: Yeah.
1: It's so complex, and you play with such maturity. I just really appreciate your sense of time, your sense of pacing.
2: Thank you.
1: What brings you joy when it comes to collaboration?
2: Actually, collaborating with musicians is probably what made me love music and what got me really into it. I think it's just so special that we can make magic with other people and we can connect through our same love for music. My first summer camp that I went to was a chamber festival, and I just remember I got to play in a string quartet for the first time. And I realized like how much joy that music can bring with people and how much power we can create.
1: For sure.
2: I imagine that my fingers are coordinated with the people I'm playing with. Like the same moment that my finger taps my fingerboard is like the same moment you press a key on a piano.
1: Mm-hmm.
2: That sort of coordination is, I think, what makes everything really cohesive in chamber music.
1: Yeah. It's like imagining that our fingers are connected by zero latency Wi-Fi. Is there a moment in this piece that is particularly exciting for you to play?
2: I think the very ending, because
1: mm-hmm.
2: we're totally in sync with all the 16th notes, and then we just end the piece with three big chords. It's a bang of an ending. Like, we just get to enjoy a bunch of coordination.
1: What are some other ways that you like to engage with music other than performing?
2: One side hobby I have would be arranging and transcribing music. I do it specifically cool. for cello ensembles. I think that's one of the coolest ensemble groups that can exist. I'm definitely biased. But yeah, so I'll just listen to random pieces and make it for like a cello quartet or sextet.
1: Cool. Is there an arrangement that you've done that you're particularly proud of?
2: This is not an arrangement, but it's a transcription of Another Day of Sun from La La Land. I was in a cello quartet at Metamount a few summers ago, and we got to play it at the talent show. It was just a very fun experience. Arranging and transcribing has helped me a lot in my own field of study. Like when I look at a piece now, I think I look less at just my part, but think more about how it fits into a bigger picture.
1: Mm.
2: It's made me a lot more curious
1: mm-hmm.
2: to other things I can do in music, like studying different instruments or trying composing or even stuff that's like totally out of my comfort zone, like singing. Because I feel like all of those things help to make me a better cellist in the end.
1: Yeah. Well, that makes you a great role model for other musicians. Everyone should be thinking about how to expand their musical language and the breadth of their musicality. How did you come to the cello?
2: My dad walked out on the driveway of our house one day, and there was a newspaper, and there was this tiny article. It was written by my first ever cello teacher, and she was calling for young cellists to come join her studio. Before that, my mom had been thinking of getting me started on an instrument, so it all kind of came together.
1: That's really cool. Well, good for her for putting the ad out and changing your life in the process of doing that. Well, Hannah, thank you for being with us today. Your Beethoven was glorious, and I loved working with you.
2: All right, thank you.
1: 17-year-old cellist Hannah Jung from College Station, Texas.
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0: We're back with 17-year-old violist Stephen Chang from Southlake, Texas. He and I are going to jump into our musical collaboration right now. So far, we've been hearing the exciting fast movements of sonatas. Now, let's enjoy one of the most gorgeous slow movements from the sonata literature. Stephen and I will perform the second movement of Brahms' Viola Sonata in F minor, Andante un poco adagio.

0: That was the second movement of Johannes Brahms' Viola Sonata in F Minor, performed by 17-year-old Stephen Chang on the viola, with me, Peter Dugan, on the piano. Stephen, beautiful, beautiful performance.
1: Thank you.
0: Every time we get to come together with another musician, the hope is that we arrive at something greater than what either of us thought was possible coming into it. To kind of go on this journey with you was a real privilege for me.
1: Thank you so much.
0: This movement is so beautiful and tender. What does it mean to you, Stephen?
1: There are a lot of second movements of sonatas that are very slow and they have this sort of sad emotion to it. But I think that this particular second movement has such like a level of intimacy. It has kind of a layer of hope there as well. I think the word that actually comes to me when I think of this piece is nostalgia.
0: It's so Brahms. The first three notes of the melody, like the descent, the falling, the sighing. It's hard to do, but you do it so well. This sonata was originally written for the clarinet. Any thoughts on that as a violist?
1: No offense to clarinetists, but personally, I do believe that the viola as an instrument, it can really help demonstrate the range. And also, vibrato is really, really nice on the viola.
0: Yeah, it's beautiful. Stephen, what does the word sonata mean to you?
1: To me, it's like a collaboration between a solo instrument and a piano. So it's not like a concerto where it's just one soloist and you're basically only focusing on that one person. It's not like the pianist is just accompanying. They're both equally putting their parts into the music.
0: Let our listeners in on the process of how we arrived ultimately at the collaboration that we did.
1: We had different ideas about like whether we should crescendo here, decrescendo, and how long a certain phrase should be, either two bars, four bars. But I think we knew what we did want.
0: Right.
1: We were able to kind of make compromise and then come to this interpretation.
0: Yeah, beautifully said. You started on piano. How did you end up with the viola in your hands?
1: Basically, it was pure pressure because my friends, they had already been playing string instruments and I wanted to join the orchestra that they were in. So I started playing the violin, but it turns out that the orchestra had all the violin spots taken. So I switched to the viola. I got into the orchestra and I've just been playing the viola ever since. The first piece I played that I was like, I'm a violist now, was the Hummel Fantasy. And I get nostalgic kind of just thinking about that one.
0: Yeah, it's a great piece. What are some of the musical experiences you've had or performances you've had that you're most proud of?
1: Playing the Paganini Grand Sonata, mainly because it's just such a hard piece. I didn't think I could pull it off.
0: Did he write that for viola?
1: He did. It's like his only piece that he wrote for the viola. It is insanely difficult. It was my first actual performance.
0: Whoa.
1: And the fact that I actually pulled it off decently well and better than I expected, it makes it probably my biggest accomplishment.
0: Nice. Well, it's something to be proud of for sure. What's something you do outside of music that's important for you?
1: Speech and debate.
0: Okay.
1: It's an activity that I've been doing starting freshman year in high school. Mm-hmm. And honestly, it has led me through the greatest personal development of my life. And that's mainly because of the social aspect of it. Because before I did speech and debate, I was the most introverted introvert to ever exist. I did not know how to like talk to people at all. The people in the speech and debate community have actually been really welcoming and they encouraged me to talk to them. And that was really nice. And then the activity itself is just so helpful because when you go to tournaments, you have to be able to give speeches under pressured conditions with limited amount of preparation.

0: conditions with limited amount of preparation. So you just have to talk. And when I first started, I was completely unable to do so. But now that I've been doing it for like 4 years, I've gotten way better at talking.
1: Yeah, you're beautifully articulate and eloquent. Clearly it's working. Has speech and debate informed your musical life in any way?
0: Definitely, because just being able to socialize and communicate my thoughts to other people is extremely important in the musical world as well. Right. And so it has helped me make a lot of musician friends.
1: That's beautiful. Stephen, thank you for being with us. Thanks for playing that Brahms with me.
0: Thank you so much.
1: Stephen Chang, 17 years old, from Southlake, Texas.
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1: Welcome back to From the Top, where outstanding young musicians come to play. I'm your host, pianist Peter Dugan. It's so great to be with all of you this week and every week, thanks to the generosity of Susan and Gerald Slavitt. I'm so excited about getting to perform sonatas with our young musicians. I love that the sonata offers the opportunity for some really intimate dialogue between us. I'm now going to be in the sure hands of 17-year-old bassoonist Zachary Peisner from Calabasas, California, and we're going to perform the first movement of the bassoon sonata by Saint-Saëns.

0: Zachary Peisner, 17-year-old bassoonist from Calabasas, California, performed the first movement of Camille Saint-Saëns' Sonata for Bassoon and Piano. I'm Peter Dugan. I was joining Zachary on that performance.
1: It was amazing.
2: Thank you.
3: I feel like we got what we set out to do. All of the phrasing things, all of those highs and lows, the interplay between us, I was feeling it.
2: I think it came out well.
3: Yeah. Whenever you play a sonata, it's like we're really collaborating, you know? So yeah. Any takeaways from the process for you?
2: I mean, I've probably never worked with such a good pianist. It was really easy for me to do what I wanted to do here because you were so like on top of it and you were like very guiding also. Yeah. It was very helpful.
3: Well, I just want to compliment you in that you're so responsive, as a player. And when I suggest something musically, when I try to create a wave and then you catch the wave, that give and take was totally there. It was a lot of fun.
2: Yeah, thanks.
3: Tell me about your musical journey. How did it begin?
2: My musical journey began when I was around 3 or 4. I started on violin and piano. I played both of those for a lot of years, but I didn't love them. And in 5th grade, I started the bassoon because I wanted to try something new and like unique and fun. And I saw the bassoon and I was like, it looks really weird. It's like really tall and lanky almost. And I'd never played a wind instrument before, but luckily I really liked it. It wasn't exactly love at first sight because it was really hard at first, but it was love at around a year in.
3: So at that point you just said goodbye to the piano and the violin and decided to really focus in on bassoon?
2: Well, I said goodbye to the violin because I didn't like that one as much. I still play the piano a little bit, not as much as before. Mm-hmm. For around like 3 years when I was playing bassoon, I also was playing piano at the same time. I really like piano, but it's just bassoon is the instrument for me.
3: What would you say are the essential qualities of the bassoon that won you over to it?
2: The thing that I like the most about the bassoon is it's like really deep and rich tone, at least in the lower register. Mm-hmm. But then also in the higher register, you can have that rich tone also. It just feels deep and like grounded almost.
3: Yeah.
2: The sound of the bassoon always reminds me of the Shire from The Lord of the Rings. That's kind of the sound I think of. It's kind of that grassy like plains and then there's a house underneath and it's quaint. It's homely, you know.
3: I love
2: that. That's what I think of.
3: I feel like we have to play.
2: Yeah.
3: Yes, the Shire, the homey, cozy quality of that. That's beautiful. How would you describe your instrument if they were a person?
2: I guess let's keep the analogy of Lord of the Rings. I think it would be like Samwise Gamgee. He's always there for me, you know?
3: Oh,
2: he's
3: a like, loyal he's like companion.
2: Yeah. And, you know, sometimes we have off days and sometimes it's like the bassoon doesn't respond as well.
3: I'm guessing in this analogy, you're kind of Frodo. And so, so sometimes you have to say, go home, Sam. And then the bassoon cries. But you always come back together.
2: Yeah, exactly.
3: As you can tell, I'm a real Lord of the Rings nerd. Okay, so what would you say is your favorite way to encounter music? I know that you're sort of a musical omnivore.
2: Listening while playing. What I just really love to do when I go home, just put on headphones and listen to a random song and then just play along with it. I really love that. It's so relaxing, it's so calming, and it's just fun.
3: So what kind of a song would you be putting on in that situation?
2: Literally anything. Some jazz, some classical, some pop, R&B.
3: I feel like you're a musician after my own heart in the sense that I also love to listen to all music. Do you have a favorite piece?
2: Yeah. There's a song called Pongamos Cablo de Martinez. Mm-hmm. It's a folk song. It's a Spanish song about this guy who's like reminiscing on this time that he had with a friend where they would like go around bars in Montevideo and just have a good time. And I was like also learning Spanish. And so when I kind of deciphered the lyrics while also listening to it, it was really poignant and powerful. And also just like the simple instrumentation of it, it's just like some bongos and guitar and just he's singing. It makes me imagine being there with him. And I like playing the bassoon with that. So yeah, that's my favorite song.
3: It seems like you're someone who just totally lives and breathes music. It's all around you. But what do you do with your time outside of music?
2: I really enjoy fencing and I also really enjoy, you know, spending time with my friends.
3: Talk to me about fencing.
2: So I started fencing around the same time that I started bassoon. It was kind of like a good time for me, you know?
3: Yeah.
2: Because before that, I also had done a lot of sports that I didn't like. It's kind of the same story, right?
3: Right, right.
2: It kind of reminded me of Star Wars, honestly. I felt like I was a Jedi when I was fencing.
3: Yeah.
2: So when I was really young, I like got into it that way. And then as I grew older, I was like, this is nothing to do with Star Wars. But
3: right.
2: So it's still really fun.
3: What's something about fencing that you think might surprise some of our listeners?
2: So there are three blades. There's a foil, an épée, and a saber. Right. I do foil. Each blade has different rules. Épée is the only one that doesn't have the concept of right of way, which is a concept in saber and foil where, like, let's say I'm attacking, so I'm going forward, and then you're kind of going back, and we both hit each other at the same time.
3: Yeah.
2: I'll get the point because I'm attacking, right?
3: Okay.
2: It's kind of like right of way of the road. But if you go back and I'm going forward and you parry my blade, mm-hmm. now the person going back has the right of way because he hit the blade mm-hmm. out. So you have to really keep track of that also while doing foil and saber. But because you have an advantage if you're going forward, it's a lot more fast-paced in foil and saber compared to épée.
3: That's really interesting. Well, Zach, I just want to thank you for your incredible contributions to this sonata that we got to perform together. And thanks for chatting with me. It's great to have you.
2: Thank you. It was great chatting with you too.
0: 17-year-old bassoonist Zachary Peisner from Calabasas, California. Now it's time for our final young artist of the day, 15-year-old pianist Isabella Coe from Irvine, California. Welcome to From the Top, Isabella.
1: Thank you so much for having me.
3: It's so great to have you here. You've got a very special movement of a sonata for us. Is there anything you'd like to share about the piece before our listeners hear it? Because I suspect for many of our listeners, this may be their first time.
1: This piece is very unconventional in its own way. It brings together the culture of Western classical music as well as Andean folk music. This particular movement draws inspiration from an ensemble style of playing. And so it's where they all sit in a semicircle.
3: Mm-hmm.
1: They have zampoñas, which are like panpipes.
3: Mm-hmm.
1: And then they also have big bass drums, which are called bombos. You'll hear when I'm playing the piano, that's kind of mimicking the sound of the zampoñas.
3: Okay.
1: And then whenever I'm clapping, that's kind of visioned that as the bombos.
3: Great. How do you think this piece expresses itself as a sonata?
1: Well, sonatas, they often go back to the beginning.
3: Mm-hmm.
1: This piece, it also does that, where in the beginning, you know, we have that big chord and then we go into the claps.
3: Mm-hmm.
1: And then at the end of the piece, we do the same thing, except kind of like in the Western classical sonatas, it kind of changes a little.
3: Mm-hmm.
1: You know, we have me clicking the tongue.
3: I'm very excited to hear it. 15-year-old pianist Isabella Coe from Irvine, California, performing the sonata Andina by Gabriela Lena Frank. Here's the second movement titled Himno Inca.

0: You heard 15-year-old pianist Isabella Coe from Irvine, California, perform the second movement, Himno Inca, from the Sonata Andina by living American composer Gabriela Lena Frank. Beautiful. Isabella, that was so much fun to witness that performance, to hear and to see too. And for our listeners there, you were clapping your hands, you were making sounds with your mouth. I'm so curious to look at the score of that piece. I've never seen it. And just listening to it now, I was blown away, but I'm dying to see what it looks like. Can I take a look at the score with you? Great. Wow. Okay. So already this doesn't look like your typical Mozart sonata.
1: No, not at all.
0: I see lots of notes that instead of being on a particular line or space of the staff, they're just X's. So tell me, what was going through your head when you first looked at this score, and how did your reaction differ from when you open a Mozart sonata for the very first time?
1: So definitely when I open up a Mozart sonata, I'm like, I should be able to tackle this easy. Mm-hmm. I'll have to like get into the technicalities and stuff like that. When I opened up this score, however, I saw that, like you said, there are X's. And so my first thought was, oh, these X's, they kind of look like they would be in the position of D, a ray. Mm-hmm. And then I was like, but how does she want me to do that on my hands? Uh-huh. I was just playing around with the clapping sounds. And I think just came to the conclusion that this was kind of representative of the lowest pitch your hands can make. Mm. And so I did that. And then as you see, it kind of goes up to the E.
0: Right. So even though the note heads themselves look like X's, they're rising on the staff.
1: Yes. Yeah. And while it's rising, it's also decrescendoing. So whenever I clap, I always try and clap loud for the first parts. And then when it goes up on the staff, I go towards my wrist and clap there to create a tinier sound.
0: Okay. So it says here full clap with both hands. And then there's an asterisk to where I'm seeing on the score, it says performance hints. Did you feel like having these hints was just enough to kind of empower you?
1: Yes, for sure. I'm actually really glad that there were the hints. Otherwise, I definitely would have had much more trouble.
0: It looks like the hints for the tongue clicks are quite specific.
1: So I was reading this and there was so much vocabulary. It was like, produce the tongue click is by a slight suction of the tongue against the palate of the mouth. And I was just like,
0: Yeah, call your dentist.
1: Yeah. Right. Yeah. But then here, I like how it's written in those quotation marks, tisk, tisk. And so it's like, so I was like, oh, okay, I can do that.
0: Well, you do it so rhythmically, though.
1: Thank you. It's
0: great. As you're clapping, are you counting in your head?
1: Yeah, for sure. When I was memorizing this piece, whoa, I was like, 1, 2, 3, 4, you know, like just in my head, because it's so simple that it's almost kind of too complicated. I'm definitely counting in my head, but there's a pattern to it and it just makes sense in the end.
0: So now are you mostly feeling the number of claps, or is there still a little bit of that kind of 1, 2, 3?
1: I'm very sure that no matter how long I play this piece, there will always be that small voice at the back of my head.
0: There
1: saying,
0: must be.
1: What?
0: Of course.
1: Yeah, but you know, it gets easier.
0: And you're counting it sort of in two, so it's like 1, 2, 3, like that?
1: In the beginning part, I count it in fours, but then when the claps go up, I count in twos.
0: What does that sound like?
1: So it's just like 1, 2.
0: Oh, I see.
1: 3, 4. And then when I go up, it's 1, 2, 3, 4, 5, 6.
0: Nice. You know, what's cool about that is it gives it phrasing. And I think it's important for listeners to know that when you count, it's not just a tally, 1, 2, 3, 4, 5, 6, but it has shape. 1, 2, 3, 4. It's going somewhere. And then 1, 2, 3, 4, right? It quickens. Well, great. I just love the way that you performed it. And thank you for sharing this score with me. How about your own sort of research into the style?
1: So yeah, since this is a relatively newer piece, it was harder to find references that I could take inspiration from. But I kind of just looked more into the culture, because this sonata, it really is about culture. Mm. It's about this idea of mestizaje, where cultures can kind of peacefully coexist together.
0: You clearly do your homework when you learn a piece of music. And that's what this music calls for, is people who are dedicated and really care about the heart of the music. And so I just want to thank you for really doing it right.
1: Thank you.
0: What part does music play in your life?
1: During COVID time, I really just lost all social interaction with a lot of my friends. Mm-hmm. And also because at the time I switched schools, it was like the beginning of middle school.
0: Wow.
1: Yeah. And so going back into school, I kind of lost this voice that I was so good at speaking out with. But then for music, you don't need words. Mm-hmm. So just through this, I was able to, you know, say what I wanted to say without having to elaborate to anybody.
0: Mm. I also read that you are a very serious tennis player, or at least you were, like, majorly competitive.
1: Yeah, I was. Now, not so much, but it still was a really big part of my life. I played with my heart.
0: Do you feel like that's the same attitude that you bring to music competitions?
1: Yes, for sure. I'm really grateful towards my parents and my piano teacher for really implementing this mindset of it's really what you gain along the way. I have this thing where I say, artists, they're never in pursuit of perfection, but they are of connection.
0: Ooh.
1: Yeah. I kind of apply that to everything else. Yeah. We have this kind of thing in my family where it's, if you're going to do it, you do it like 100%.
0: It's pretty inspiring to talk with you to hear how
1: thank you.
0: Passionately you pursue these interests, but while maintaining a very healthy mindset. How do you manage all of these different endeavors and not feel overwhelmed?
1: At times I do.
0: Maybe you
1: definitely,
0: do feel overwhelmed.
1: Definitely.
0: Uh-huh.
1: My mom, she always tells me, it's not about the long-term goals. Long-term goals will always change. What's important is that you fulfill the short-term goals at this moment. She's like, just think about today. You know, what can I do today?
0: Nice. I love that idea. I'm going to take that with me. Like in the next 5 minutes.
1: Yes.
0: I'm going to at least get to the piano and play a scale.
1: Yes.
0: Because sometimes that's the hardest part. It's just getting started. Isabella, at 15 years old, you are teaching me so much. And thank you for being an ambassador for music.
1: Thank you.
0: Thank you for that. 15-year-old pianist Isabella Coe from Irvine, California. We'll close out today's episode with a flashback to a very special sonata experience for me. It's a recording from my first season as a guest host for From the Top, taped live in Beaver Creek, Colorado in 2019. Here is Salmon Lake, the finale from the Three Lakes Sonata for Flute and Piano by living American composer Daniel Dorf, with yours truly and From the Top alum flutist Scott Quirk.

0: Thanks to engineer Jim Pavitt at Illusion Studios, engineer Jeffrey Blair at the Draylen Mason Music Studio at KMFA, and thanks to our friends at the Colburn School. 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